0: Okay, it's about 8:15 in the evening here at WMNF Tampa. I'm Dennis. Brother Tim is on the other side of the desk over here. And we are getting into some of that late 60s, early 70s psychedelic music tonight. And so we heard the Moving Sidewalks, precursor to ZZ Top. We heard them from their one and only album, Flash, 1968, that came out. We heard Flashback, Scoundabee, and You Make Me Shake. And
1: and all of that in 8 minutes.
0: Yeah, I know. That was some good stuff back then. We have a special thing tonight that we're going to play. And this is really kind of an amazing story. Let me fill you in on a few of the details. Our friend Richard Ombre Price, he was down in, or is down in, the Sarasota Bradenton area. And back in the 60s, he was involved in bands down there, and with all of the different players in that area, one notably, the fellow we all know affectionately as Rhino, that was Larry Reinhart on guitar. He would later on be in Captain Beyond and Iron Butterfly as well. But he played with Richard Price. Ombre is his nickname. And there were other people down there. Dickie Betts was down there. All of the players that were not famous yet were down there. And I could give you a list of them, but I'm going to give you a link that you can read the whole long story yourself. Well, here's another part of the story. They all ended up moving up to Jacksonville. And there were a couple of bands with different people in the bands. And one of those bands ended up being the Allman Brothers. And that was Greg and Dwayne and Barry and
1: J-Mo
0: and some of the others. And then there was also Rhino, Larry Reinhart. There was Ombre, Richard Price. There was a drummer, I believe, Monty Young. There was just a whole bunch of musicians up there, and they just had this whole scene going on there. And that was just the beginning of what we would know as the Southern Rock Movement. And probably the most famous that came out of that would be that was the beginning of the Allman Brothers. But anyway, there was an album which was recorded in a studio up there, and it was recorded in 1969. And the band that recorded it included Richard Ombre Price, and some other, and Larry Reinhart, Rhino, a couple of drummers, and Reese Winans, who ended up playing with Stevie Ray Vaughan and others. So they made an album, and just one of those stories of the 60s, they could not afford the studio bill. And so the tapes of this album were left behind for years. And I'm talking about, what, 50, almost 60 years now. Later on, I believe maybe 20 years ago, something like that, it's all in this story. I'll post a link for it. It's very interesting. They came up with that tape of the album, and it was redone, and it's called Evaluations. It was recorded in 1969, and lo and behold, 2026, it's out. And
1: it's just a slight delay in the release.
0: Well, it's just really one of the stepping stones of how all of these bands came to be, and how they, you know, just started forming different groups of it. But it's kind of interesting. It hasn't come out in hard copy yet. I think it's still another couple of weeks before it comes out. It's online now. We're going to give you just a little preview of it. I'm going to play three songs from this. And again, it's called The Second Coming, and not the alphabet spelling. It's 2ND, The Second Coming, and the album is called Evaluations. We're going to hear three tracks for about the next 13 minutes, and really hope you enjoy it. Give us a call if you have any comments about it. Maybe you were down there in the Bradenton, Sarasota area, and you knew what was going on back in the 60s. We were in California at the time, but I think it's really pretty interesting. And then we're also going to hear Rhino and some Captain Beyond and some other bands, all that were in the area of 68, 69, 70, 71, and 72. It's just kind of a common theme of really good rock music. So Tim, you're listening to WMNF Tampa. Let's go ahead and give a listen to The Second Coming with a few tracks from their Just Out album, just recorded in 69.
1: Yep.
0: And out now.
1: 813-239-9663 if you want to say something about
0: it. And if you want to email, it's dj@wmnf.org. We'd love to hear from you.

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2: Okay, it's 8:34 in the evening here at WMNF Tampa, and you're listening to the Dream Clinic. And the last set that we heard was the band called The Second Coming. And we heard Evaluation, and that was kind of the title track. The name of the album is Evaluations. That was recorded in 1969, and it's finally the hard copy. It's online now at Bandcamp, but it's, and I've got the link on my Facebook. If you're one of the, my Facebook friends, click on it, check it out. There's a long story about how all this happened, but it's just really kind of a musical historical thing. And the main character right now would be Richard Ombre Price, who's down there in Sarasota, Bradenton area. So we heard Evaluation, that was the title track, and then we Back Where You Belong. That was almost kind of an Allman Brothers sounding thing from maybe their first album. And then Made Me Love was the last thing we heard, a little bit of a Rhino guitar freak out there at the end. So sounded just like him. So, and speaking of Rhino and Captain Beyond, we're going to fill up the rest of the first hour tonight with some Captain Beyond stuff from a couple different albums. And then in the second hour, we've got some really cool bands that a lot of them just didn't make it to the top, but they made some great albums. So, hey, we would love to hear from you. It's 813-239-9663. I'm looking at email, dj@wmnf.org. If you have any stories of the good old days, let us know about it. Tim, let's
3: go. Hey, man, this is Rhino, and you're listening to 105.2 The Bone, man. Oh.
4: Wait a minute.
3: Let me do another. This is Rhino. For years, I've had problems with dreams, and then I tuned in 88.5, the Dream Clinic, and, man, my troubles are over.

0: Okay, you're back here with us at the Dream Clinic, WMNF Tampa. It's 8:59 in the evening, and I can't believe an hour has gone by. But we just heard a long set of Captain Beyond, and thank you so much for the comments. What a band. You know, what can I tell you? We first heard Rhino doing a little blurb for the Dream Clinic, and that guy had such a sense of humor and was so quick on his feet and his wits. Yep. And he just came up with that just right there. And then we heard he had done this last CD called Rhino's Last Dance, and it was.
1: Yep.
0: And we heard the melody Still Breathless, which was basically, you know, the same chord structure and whatever as Sufficiently Breathless. That was followed by Sufficiently Breathless, the title track from that album in 1973. Went back to 1972, Dancing Madly Backwards by Captain Beyond, Mesmerization Eclipse from the same album, and then followed that with Raging River of Fear. And I tell you, that those Captain Beyond records, you know, I can still listen to them all the way through, and why not? It's just great music. The last track that we heard, called Uranus Highway or Expressway. They have it spelled one way on the album and the other way in singing the lyrics. Anyway, that was from a release that they put out called Lost and Found, and those were outtakes and alternates from 1972 and 73. So, hey, thanks so much for calling. And I did get just now got an email from someone who really liked the Captain Beyond and also liked the Second Coming preview. So thank you for that. Well, we're going to get into, we've got another hour almost, about an hour to go. And here's another band. And actually, this next set, you're going to hear three different bands. The first band is going to be a band from Orlando. And the band was called Tin House. The guitar player in that band was

0: Lloyd Radford. He would later on move on and be in the Johnny Winter Band and the Edgar Winter Band, I believe, as well. And we're going to hear a couple of tracks. So they had one album out, 1971. And then there's a band, I believe they were from Detroit, maybe, Head Over Heels. Kind of a hard-to-find album. We're going to hear a track from them, 1971. And then at the end of SRC's career, they did one little recording where they renamed themselves Blue Scepter, but it was mostly SRC, Scott Richards Case. And this is, it's one called Gypsy Eyes from a 45 RPM. Remember those things, those little records?
1: Yep.
0: And that came out in 1972.
1: Well, so, we need to figure out what we're going to do next week.
0: I'm glad you reminded me of that, because yeah, I had already forgotten.
1: I knew you wouldn't remember.
0: Oh, man, it's hell getting old, but you know.
1: No, next week is June 2nd, and we're going to switch around a little.
0: Yeah, I'm going to be doing, Ed's going to be on vacation for a couple of weeks, so I'm going to be over there doing the freak show, trying to fill some big shoes with Mr. Ed Green, and playing some of that. It gives me the opportunity to go a little bit further back into the 60s and play some really cool stuff that I enjoy as well. And then, Tim, you're going to be doing that show called The Dream Clinic over
1: yep,
0: here.
1: I'll do this one over here while you're doing that one. Well, after you do that one over there,
0: I'll come over here and help you. Anyway,
1: yep.
0: So that's next week. Now, the WMNF membership drive, that starts literally the morning after on June 3rd.
1: Yep.
0: And so they're going to be doing the membership drive. They call it the Summer Fun Drive. And then, since Ed's still going to be on vacation that week as well, I think it's the only time in history he will ever miss 2 weeks in a row, Tim and I are going to go over there, and we're going to, again, try to fill some big shoes. We're going to be pitching for pledges and everything on the Freak Show. And then we're going to come over here and also do the Dream Clinic as well.
1: So we'll have sore throats.
0: Yeah, so I hope all of you out there, let's think about this in advance. And, you know, you can always do your pledges online now towards the show that you want to go to it. And you can also call next week. Having a head start really
1: always makes a big difference. Plus, we know we can play more music instead of talk.
0: That's right. So speaking of too much talking, Tim, let's go ahead and get back into the music now. This first band up is Ten House from Orlando.

0: Okay, you're listening to the Dream Clinic on WMNF Tampa. And that last set that we heard, we started out with Ten House from over there in Orlando. Be Good and Be Kind. That could have been a hit record. I think they put it out on a 45. That was a real snappy tune. And then the next track was called Endemus Finalimus. And I don't know what that means, but it was probably the last song on the record, maybe. It was good stuff. We heard a band called Head Over Heels doing their version of Roadrunner. They had a self-titled album. I think their only album, maybe. Came out in 1971 as well. And then that last track, that really cool-sounding Gypsy Eyes, that was the remnants of a band called SRC. And they had changed their names to maybe try to spur on a little new direction or something to Blue Scepter. And you can find it out there, you know, like on YouTube or all those usual places now where you find everything that you really had to use to look for.
1: Yep.
0: It's all out there. Anyway, we're going to go. We've got some more bands from this. All of these next two bands that we're going to hear, 1970. The first band is called Mary Annie. That was the last name of the drummer. Well, Tim, guess who the guitar player was in the band? Have you ever heard of Eric Johnson?
1: Yes, I have.
0: Well, Eric Johnson, I think, was either 16 or 17 years old and just played some wicked guitar at the time. And so this is the one and only band called Mary Annie. And then after that, we're going to go up to Third Power. The Third Power were from, well, I don't want to say Cleveland or Detroit, somewhere up there.
1: The Midwest,
0: North Midwest. And they had one album out called Believe that came also out in 1970. And I'm thinking their guitar player ended up being in Bob Seger's later on band, mid-70s band. So anyway, let's go ahead and we'll get started. This Mary Annie's really tough stuff.
1: All right, well, let's play a couple of bits of information first, then we'll go.
0: Let's do that.
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0: Man, right here at 10 o'clock in the evening at WMNF Tampa. You've been listening to the Dream Clinic for the last couple of hours. This has been a very fast show. Want to remind you that next week, I'll be doing the Freak Show from 6 to 8 p.m. while Ed is on a well-deserved vacation. And then I'll come over here with Brother Tim, and he'll be doing the Dream Clinic. So
1: yeah, I'm thinking up stuff as we speak.
0: That's right. So, hey, we're going to get into, if you get into the NPR news, going to do that for a few minutes. And then Thor is over there getting ready to get you in the groove here on WMNF Tampa.
1: All right, take care.
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0: Live from NPR News in Washington, I'm Ryland Barton. Texas Republicans nominated State Attorney General Ken Paxton over four-term incumbent John Cornyn in their Senate primary today after an endorsement from President Trump, according to a race call by the Associated Press. At more than $100 million, it was the most expensive primary in Senate history. Democrats hope the seat could be attainable because of divisions among Republicans in the race. Paxton spoke during a rally after the results came in.
1: Without a shadow of a doubt, I will be the Democrats' number one target in November. Texas will be the radical left's number one priority. But if there's one thing I know about Texans, is that we're not going to let

it seems to happen like it has to. Quick as a finger snap. And right in time. The groove makes its move. Gets hold of the nervous system. It takes all that awful nerves away. Where the nervous goes, I don't know. Just goes. Goodbye, nervous. Nervous and jerky, goodbye. Cause when I get near a groove, or when a groove gets near me, that's when it starts. Yeah. You can see it right away every time it happens. Got it all together. We're going now, groove. It's

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And the people passing by see them giving you the eye. They know. See them smile.

Climax Blues Band, 50th anniversary of the release of that tune, couldn't get it right. So they re-recorded it, got Ruby Turner to sit in on vocals with them. Of course, none of those members of the band currently were members of the band 50 years ago. The keyboard player was there since 1980, so he's about 45 years in. But still sounded good, still sounding fresh, and that remix is tight. Climax Blues Band, couldn't get it right. Before that, we heard Blind Willie McTell, a recording of that from a band out of Germany called Muddy What. And they are a trio, a brother and sister on drums and guitar, Mando, and a friend of theirs on bass. And they re-recorded a lot of classic blues tunes, and they did that jammed out Blind Willie McTell. I thought sounded really good and fresh as well. And of course, we started it off with Ken Nordine, Get You in the Groove, here this evening, May 26, 1926. I said it again. I did that last week. 2026. Living in the past. Do appreciate you tuning in and listening. Closing out Tie-Dye Tuesday. Thanks to Dennis and Tim for the Killer Dream Clinic show. And so we're going to keep the jams going. A little more upbeat show than last week, more rock and roll in this version. So the next song I got is, next set is all new music from new bands. We're going to start it off with a band out of Arizona called Spafford. And this is their latest single, a tune called Sweet on In the Groove.

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0: Hi, this is Miss Julie. Our next week-long membership drive begins at 9 a.m. on Wednesday, June 3rd, and goes through the morning of June 10th. 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Thanks.
1: Okay. Rocking stuff there from Ajava to close out that set. That's a tune called Rodent Mouth. It's a new tune off their upcoming release, Things Change. So they've started to release singles off of that album. And I picked that one in particular because when I saw them, I believe it was at Whippersnap, up at the ranch here not too long ago, they broke that one out, and it just blew my mind live. It was just, like, so different than a lot of the stuff that they did. And but that night, man, they were rocking hard, and that Rodent Mouth is an example of what those guys can do. So do appreciate the calls about that one. Before that, of course, we heard the unmistakable bass sounds of Les Claypool and his band Primus. They've got a new EP out called A Handful of Nugs. And that tune that we heard there was Duchess and the Proverbial Mind Spread. And that was live from the Mann Music Center off A Handful of Nugs. And we started it off with Spafford, their latest single, a tune called Sweet. And as I was typing that one into the playlist, I noticed that they've got a version of that that they put out on the Sugar Shack Sessions, which are recorded here in Florida. It's a jammed out a few minute longer version of that. So I'm going to be sure to check that out this week. All right. Next set I got, hopefully, will last us about till the top of the hour. It's kind of rocking, but with a little bit of more of a kind of Southern rock blues edge to it. It includes a little Underground Springhouse, some Kenny Wayne Shepherd, the mandolin player from Billy Strait's band, Jared Walker. And we're going to start it off with some Dwayne Betts. This is his latest single called Best Wishes on In the Groove.

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1: Okay, last song we heard there in that set was Underground Springhouse. They're a Georgia band that I've just been enamored with of late, and they got a new album out called A Noise Without a Name, and that's a tune called 13 Days off of that one. Before that, Kenny Wayne Shepherd with the 30th anniversary sessions of his album Ledbetter Heights, and a remix extended version of the tune Riverside. Before that, Jared Walker, as I mentioned, he's the mando player for Billy Strings. And when Billy was in the area a couple months back, they played a tune that Jared wrote, the title track off of his latest album called Nighthawk.

0: which turned me onto that one. And then we heard a tune there called Cordova Street Blues. It's a little more rock and psychedelic version of Jared Walker. And we started off with Dwayne Betts, and his latest album is called Isle of Hope, and we heard the tune Best Wishes. Of course, he'll be at the Bilheim Capital Theater. That's on this Sunday night, the 31st. So you go there and check him out. Let's run down a quick concert report for you. Of course, tonight we got Dave Matthews Band playing out at the Amphitheater. I'm going to get into a little of that next, so do stick around after this concert report. And before I get into the rest of it, I want to remind you, you are listening to WMNF Tampa, 88.5 FM. And this is the In the Groove Concert Report. Wednesday night, tomorrow night, Cage Brewing, Dead Fish Spread. You get what you'll hear there. Friday night, the Cope Family Jam. And that'll be out at the Crowbar in Ybor. Of course, Tom's closing the Crowbar after 20-something year run, and so there's a lot of good shows coming up there. That same night, Friday the 29th, Have Gun Will Travel will be down at the Ale and the Witch. They're having their album release parties about this time. Played a little bit of that last week. Saturday the 30th, also at Crowbar, is Ordinary Boys. That's a WMNF event. Smiths and the Morrisseys cover band Ordinary Boys at Crowbar. 31st, I mentioned Dwayne Betts at the Capitol Theater. The Black Crowes, along with Whiskey Myers, will be out at the Mid-Florida Amphitheater. The following weekend, a little bit thin, Returned to Nowhere, the Talking Heads cover band, will be at the Crowbar. That's on Friday the 5th. And then Tuesday that week, Tuesday the 9th, Bright Light Social Hour will be at Crowbar. If you remember, they tore up Heatwave a couple of years back. So good to see them back in the area. On into the weekend of the 12th, Johnny G. Lyons Band will be on Skipper Smokehouse stage on Friday night. That ought to be a fun one. And Displace will be at the Crowbar doing their album release party with Zenzi and Sauce Pocket. So that'll be a hell of a show Friday the 12th. Saturday the 13th, Big Sandy and the Fly Right Boys. That's the Rockabilly Ruckus out at Skipper Smokehouse. And then at Raymond James Stadium that night is Lainey Wilson and Chris Stapleton. Sunday the 14th, Reverend Billy C. Wirtz and Marvelous Marvin, Skipper Smokehouse afternoon show. That'll do it for the concert report tonight. Be sure to get out and support live music. It's what this radio station is all about, and this show in particular. It's what keeps us being able to do what we do, especially the second half of each show, which officially starts right now. We're going to get into a little bit of, as I mentioned, some... not quite that quick. Let's try that again. This is some Dave Matthews Band. I mentioned that they are playing tonight at the Mid-Florida Amphitheater. Well, this is a show. This was the first show they did in Florida back in 1994, March the 2nd. I was lucky enough to be at this show. So I thought, you know what? Let's just play Dave from the top, exactly as I got turned on to him, which pretty much blew my mind. So kick back, relax, freshen up your glass, and enjoy a little Dave Matthews Band on In the Groove.
1: Bring up the audiences wherever they go. They've been getting rave reviews. So let's give a warm Tampa Bay welcome to the Dave Matthews Band.

0: Thank you very much. Troy Moore on the saxophone, Boy Tinsley on the violin. This is our first trip to Florida, and thank you very much for coming to see us. It's our second night here.
1: Thank you.
0: A song called Satellite.

0: Thank you very much.
1: Hey there, it's DJ Spaceship. 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
2: Look, Dave Matthews Band there from The Masquerade in Ybor, 030294. Opening two songs of their second night, Seek Up, which was a beautiful tune. He introduced Leroy Moore on saxophone and Boyd Tinsley on violin. Of course, Dave Matthews on acoustic guitar and lead vocals. That was back when he really enunciated. It was fantastic. Carter Buford with the drums there, the sweet tapping that he did on that tune. And of course, Stephon Lessard on bass. The Dave Matthews Band. Three of those guys, Dave, Carter, and Stephon, are still doing it. Leroy unfortunately passed away, and Boyd left the band back in 2018. But they're still making good music and still fun live shows. Always something a little different at a Dave show. So if you happen to be at that show, give me a call here, 813-239-9663. Let me know all about it. And if you are just tuning in and listening now, we're jamming out to some good tunes, live songs in the second set, as we usually do. And we are going to keep the music going with a couple of, not really mashups, but mutual bands featuring other artists sitting in with them. And we've got the next one, it was from Goose's El Gonzo, Viva El Gonzo, that they did down in Mexico a couple weeks back. And the last night that they were there, I think this was the last set that they do, Goose welcomed out Jim James from My Morning Jacket. So, and they do a killer Cortez cover. So check this one out from Mexico.

0: Jim James, everybody.
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2: Goose from Viva El Ganso, Cabo, New Mexico, or Cabo, Mexico, playing with Jim James, Cortez the Killer, into Rockdale, closing out their festival weekend there in Cabo. Thanks for all the calls and emails. Bruce in Glenwood Springs, Colorado. Chris in Santa Fe, New Mexico. Mick in Minersville, PA. Susan here in the TPA, rocking out with us here tonight. Got one more tune. Take us up to the top of the hour. First call's in the house next. This is another sit-in. This is Mo playing the Eastern in Atlanta, and Brock Butler comes in and jams him out on a little Pink Floyd. We'll close out in the groove with this tonight. So check out Mo and Brock Butler, Fearless, on In the Groove.
3: Hey, folks, we'd like to welcome our friend Brock Butler from Perpetual Groove up here. How about a nice big hand for P-Groove?

Mo with Brock Butler from the Eastern in Atlanta, 5926. This was playing about the same time that previous set, Cortez the Killer in Rockdale, was. Same day, same time. Speaking of time, it's time I get out of here. Closing out Freakin' Dreamin' Groovin' Tie-Dye Tuesday. Stick around for First Call. 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

0: Hey, welcome everybody. Welcome to another edition of First Call. My name is Tim.
1: My name is Ken.
0: And Lady Ashley's off saving the world somewhere. We are glad that you are here. We're going to be with you for the next 3 hours playing you some loud music. Some very, very loud music. Indeed.
1: Happy, slightly belated Memorial Day.
0: Yeah. I hope everybody had a safe Memorial Day.
1: Safe holiday in memory of those who served in the fallen.
0: Yeah. For me, it's Sergeant Sally, Sergeant First Class Sally, Sergeant First Class Oshner, and the guys who died on the Pope Air Force Base accident, which was March 23rd, 1994. A very dark day in 82nd history. So, yeah. Other than that, how was your week?
1: My schedule changed, but I got to adjust to that, which means as soon as we're done, I'm out. But I really can't complain too much because a lot got accomplished, spent some family time, so.
0: That's good.
1: Yeah. So.
0: Did you barbecue?
1: Yeah, I don't do that. So I was at my friend Jackie's house, and she grilled. That's not what I do. And then I went home and took a nap because I needed some sleep. And then I went to my cousin Glenn's house, who's also a veteran. And
0: that's cool.
1: I got some food from him and went to work. And then he went to sleep, got up, went to work. And then I'm here. And then I took a nap between working here. Then I'm going to go home, take another power nap, and go to work. Jeez. I told Jess his new schedule for like next month and a half, so. It could be worse, so no complaints. How was your Memorial Day?
0: My Memorial Day was just chill. It was just chill, you know. Yeah.
1: Did you watch Mandalorian and Grogu yet?
0: No. Oh, no. Okay. But I will tell you what I'm really excited to see, that it's coming out this Friday, is the a movie about D-Day.
1: Oh, okay.
0: Which personally I've always thought should have been a national holiday. Just my belief. That was definitely the beginning of the end of the Nazis when we hit Normandy. And it looks like Brendan Fraser, isn't it, as Dwight D. Eisenhower?
1: Okay, I saw him do an interview, but I didn't get to catch the whole thing.
0: Yeah.
1: I didn't know kind of movie, but I didn't know that's what it was or what it was about.
0: So, yeah, I'm a big fan of D-Day. You know, like, that was, like, one of the biggest risks. Well, it probably was the biggest risk of World War II because there were so many things that could have gone wrong.
1: Mm-hmm.
0: And, like, had they not gone on that day due to weather and tides and this, that, and the other, they wouldn't be able to do another chance at the assault for like a month or like 3 weeks to a month.
1: Oh, wow.
0: And by then the Nazis would have figured out that we were going to invade probably at Normandy. So, like, and Dwight D. Eisenhower he wrote a letter accepting it, like, had it failed. He had a letter written out taking full responsibility for the failure of that mission.
1: Mm.
0: So, yeah, some people believe in accountability. But anyways, I digress. Anyways, you just heard Blue Medusa start the show off with a Lisa White Glues doing Flying Monkey off the Flying Monkey album. And I don't know why they call it Flying Monkey, but it's pretty cool. You know. All right, we're going to get back to music. Here is Heaven's Gate.

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3: All right. You just heard 100 Demons doing spiritual obliteration. Before that, Silence Equals Death doing Blinded. I got to interview one of the guys from Silence Equals Death today.
4: Very cool.
3: Put that out there, hopefully on Facebook. Before that, Your Spirit Dies with Starless and Heaven's Gate doing The Fawn Flayed. Poor little Fawn.
4: Oh, I saw it posted on, I think, the WNF Facebook page, but someone posted that the Creative Loafing Best of the Bay voting has started. So I didn't check to see if we're on there because I didn't know it started yet.
3: You have to just type it in.
4: Oh, okay. So this is the pre-voting part.
3: Yeah.
4: Okay,
3: this
4: cool.
3: is for the nomination.
4: Okay. So everybody.
3: Thanks for reminding me of that. Hey, everybody, go to Creative Loafing and look up Best Radio Show, which is First Call. And Best
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4: Coolness.
3: I put my acupuncturist in.
4: Oh, okay.
3: I put, yeah, Elements Wellness. So, yeah. So, yeah, now's the time to nominate. So nominate First Call. We always like catch it after the nomination process. So we were always like, yeah, darn. And we were always like, next year.
4: So, but next year is this year, so let's make it happen, folks.
3: Yeah, and we've got till the 10th.
4: Oh, okay.
3: So, everybody go to Creative Loafing, Tampa, and nominate First Call Best Radio Show. It's in the entertainment section.
4: There you go. I'll be making sure I do it soon myself.
3: Along with best strip clubs, too. Yeah.
4: Don't put First Call down for the best strip club.
3: Yeah, that'd be funny. Where are all the strippers at? First Call.
4: Call them first and they'll come dance for you.
3: Hey, look, if strippers want to come to hang out at First Call, then fine, you know, that's perfectly okay. I don't think that would, wouldn't be the first time that happened, but I'm just saying, you know. Anyways, also shout out to Ashley, who does Revenge of the Synth, for she did half the playlist and arranged it. So, yeah, thank you, dear.
4: Thank you.
3: And I just played her promo. It's 33 after 12, and you're tuned to WMNF Tampa 88.5 FM. 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
3: And don't forget, next week begins, next Wednesday morning begins the fun drive, which means lots of food and cheesecake.
4: Yes, cheesecake.
3: Yay, cheesecake. And, if you want to volunteer answering phones and stuff like that, hit up Miss Julie. I'm going to play a promo a couple times for volunteering. It's a great way to get involved with the station. lots of cool people you'll meet because it's, yeah, it's just like everybody comes here is pretty cool and chill. And lots of great food and cheesecake. Really, really, really, really good cheesecake. And really good food. So, yeah.
4: Thank you in advance for all those who donate.
3: Yes, all those who donate, thank you. All right, we're going to play music now. Rose Funeral.
5: I am here.

0: Hi, this is Miss Julie. 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

0: Climb aboard the mothership with me, your captain, Nate Diggity Dog, as we venture deep into the vortex. 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
1: Okay, you just heard Endgame by Prayers, featuring David Gelsinger and Hayden Edelton. Before that, With Blood Comes Cleansing, doing Galathia. Crimson Armada did I, the Anchor, and Rose Funeral did Disciple. So, what's going on, sir?
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1: 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I believe it's FCL. Yeah, that's our code, FCL. So do that. I'll be here a lot, so you'll be hearing a lot from me. Also, looks like I'm going to be co-hosting Step Outside. So, there is that. I was asked to co-host it. So, yeah. But.
2: Very cool.
1: Yeah, I guess they like what I did. I did host it last Wednesday. So if you want to hear the show, go to WMF.org and look up Step Outside and listen to the archives.
2: So, perfect.
1: Yep. All right, we're going to get back to music. This is Internal Dark. We force it to speak.

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3: Hello, we are back. You just heard Against the Grave doing Bleeding You. Before that, Tyrant did Between the Dirty and the Dirt and the Sky. Before that, Snowblind by Alt with two L's. And Eternal Dark Drek doing We Force It to Speak. I don't even know what, don't even want to know what it is. Could be a thing. Yeah, so Best of the Bay, first call, WNF, went for best show. Best show, first call. I mean, if you really want to upset them, put first call down.
4: Yeah, it'd be a nice check in the box, so to speak, for the show.
3: It would be. Yeah, this year we can actually, like, try to make it happen.
4: We can do it.
3: We can. With all your help, with your help out there, we can do it. Indeed we can. So, yeah.
4: And so I'm sure you've seen some of the reviews for The Mandalorian, right?
3: Yeah, it's mixed bag.
4: Yeah, so it's I know you saw Snarky J's review.
3: Oh, Snarky J's was pretty funny.
4: Yeah, she didn't like it.
3: She didn't like it. It's hard to please Snarky J. So, but yeah, I always love the Snarky J, like the mean comments. She'll go through all the mean comments that people make to her, and it's like, okay, whatever.
4: Yeah, I saw it Friday, so I heard some. I thought it was okay, but I'm not like a Star Wars junkie like you.
3: Well, yeah, I mean, hopefully it's okay.
4: Yeah, it's some of the stuff she said was valid. Also, I was tired when I watched it, which is apparently my general existence. But
3: I blame it on fatigue.
4: Oh yeah, yeah, it definitely. We saw the AMC, and fatigue definitely played a part in my experience of it. But my sister, my niece liked it. I thought it was okay, and then like I said, I saw Snarky J's Jr. Also, my friend Ramon, he saw it. He gives it like a 9.5. I'm like, I don't think it was that high.
3: Right.
4: So let's see what you say when you see
3: it. Yeah, I mean, I'm not like breaking down the door to get to watch it. So it to me, I'm like, you could probably just done a season four.
4: That's kind of what Starkey was saying.
3: You know, I probably would have appreciated it because it would have been 10 episodes, you know?
4: Yeah.
3: You know, it would have been 10 episodes instead of a movie. As far as Star Wars projects go, I'm like, I am interested in the Starfighter. I think it's called Starfighter.
4: Yeah, what is that?
3: I'm interested in that. I'm also interested in Zootopia 2, which I got to watch. I've been watching Succession, first season of Succession.
4: Oh, okay.
3: It's absolutely brilliant. It really is.
4: I was Maul. How did that end? Was it a satisfactory ending? Then put it that way so you don't give any spoilers out.
3: It was pretty good.
4: Okay.
3: Like, if you're a Star Wars fan, you'll go, oh. Yeah, I thought Maul was really good. All in all, I thought it was really good. But Disney Star Wars animation has always been a home run. They've just done it well. I don't understand why they can't do it in live action. Like, they could tell really interesting stories in cartoon, but kind of drop the ball in live action. I'm just like, how does that happen? You know? Here's an idea. Write a cartoon story and then just shoot it live action. All right. There you go, guys. You know. So, I don't know. We'll see.
4: Yeah, yes, we will.
3: People, it was raining. I don't think it's raining anymore. Be safe. Don't drink and drive. Please. All right, we're going to get back to music. This is Lost in Hollywood. This is a German band that formed like 2023. They put out an album in 23, and they just put out a album now, and it's not bad. So here you go. Dig it.
4: There you go.

0: Hi, this is Miss Julie. Our next week-long membership drive begins at 9 a.m. on Wednesday, June 3rd, and goes through the morning of June 10th. 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
2: All right. You just heard P.I.G. doing Ice Agent Hernandez. Before that, Pig did Tusca's Kiss. Before that, Castle Rat did Siren. And Lost in Hollywood did I Should Have Known Better. And Castle Rat's from Brooklyn, yet another band from Brooklyn. Like, there's so many great bands. Anyways, Ken Anthony is off. He went home because he's got to get up early in the morning. So, drive safe, sir. We're going to get back to it. Here is High Psycho. 10 seconds left.

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0: This is Frankie Mopar with the 60s Show, along with Patty helping me out as much as possible. You will hear many songs from 1960 to 1969, which I think is the best decade of rock. Music is memories, so we will have a great time reminiscing. That's Saturday, 12 to 2 every week.
1: Oh, yeah.
2: Okay. You just heard Suicide Commando doing Bind, Torture, Kill. Before that, Frontline Assembly doing Metaphaser, Mind Phaser. Before that, Combi Christ doing Only Here for a Good Time. And Her Psycho did 10 Seconds Left. All right, it is 1:56 in the morning. You are tuned to WMNF Tampa 88.5 FM. This show's first call after this will be the conference. And April will take you into the 6 o'clock hour, into the morning show. All right. Up next is Shadows Hold, Haunt Me,

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3: All right, you just heard Lucid Static doing Hellwalker. Before that, Dark Chisholm did Cold. Before that, Mercy Girl did Ghost. Before that, Void Vision did Everything Is Fine. And before that, Shadows Hold Haunt Me. 18 after 2, you are tuned to WMNF Tampa, 88.5 FM. This is First Call. The conference is with April is going to be up next in the next hour. All right. This set goes out to Mr. Rob C. Dig it.

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3: All right, you just heard Derry doing Lori Ann. Before that, Nuke and the Night Shifts doing Awake. Before that, Dead Kennedys, Kill the Poor, classic. And Bad Brains, Big Take Over. 30 after 2, and you're tuned to WMNF Tampa, 88.5 FM. Shout out to Rob C., who's out there, our professor of punk rock, out there getting stuff done. All right, here is D-Cracks, Burnt Out.
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5: 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Before that, Carebreeze doing My Death Cult, or Be My Death Cult. 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This is, about done with first call. Then the conference with April. Don't forget, next week we start our fun drive. You will be hearing a lot of me next week, for sure. So, anyways, here is Mr. Monster.

And that was brand new Social Distortion, Born to Kill, off the same name. Before that, Ceremony doing Other Hells. Before that, Angel Dust doing I'm the Outsider. Movements did Dissolve Me, and Mr. Monster did Deep Dark. It's, wow, it's 59 after 2. It's about to be 3 o'clock in the morning. You're tuned to WMNF Tampa, 88.5 FM. This show's been First Call. It has been 59 after 2. It's about to be 3 o'clock in the morning. You're tuned to WMNF Tampa, 88.5 FM. 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

0: A DHS spokesperson dismissed the protest as nothing more than a political stunt. For NPR News, I'm Bruce Kahnweiser.
1: A day after concerns eased about a chemical tank in Southern California, there has been a chemical tank implosion in Washington state. The tank imploded at a pulp and paper mill in Longview. Authorities say one person was killed and nine others injured, some of them severely. Nine people remain unaccounted for. In California, officials say the risk of a catastrophic explosion has largely passed. Authorities say they have lifted evacuation orders for the final 16,000 people in Garden Grove near Los Angeles. I'm Giles Snyder. This is NPR News.
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3: Day. Some of them spoke to me. I don't think I was the same thing I was before by the time they pulled me out. But maybe that's not such a bad thing. I've realized recently that it doesn't really matter. I've been running for a long, long time. For years. I know I can't find what I'm looking for. And I've wasted so much time. But I don't regret a thing. I've changed. I've done so much, seen so much. I've slept weeping and weeping I've waked. Tears like you wouldn't believe. But laughter too. So much laughter. So much love. I thought my body was different. I thought I could never die. But now I know. I know the truth. My head hurts, but I know the truth. I know that love is the only thought and pain is the only feeling. And I'm ready to dance. I don't know what happened to me, but I don't really care anymore. One day I was asleep, another awake. So what? All I've ever wanted was to move to the music, to be at a party that never ended. They used to chase me with hammers down the street. Boo-hoo, right? But I'm okay. I would have liked to lose it all with you. I would have liked to lose myself. Lose myself the way I used to long ago. Back when I still had some life left in me. I would close my eyes and be in a great big forest. Or on an empty beach at sunrise. Or in some strange and beautiful city. It's nighttime, but the birds are singing. The streets are dead, but they look great in the moonlight. And I'm just walking along them. I'm looking for something to love, but it's not that big a deal. It's raining, but I'm all right. I'm just walking. I'm ready. I'm ready to move.

Greetings. Welcome to the conference show. I'm your host, April, filling in for Armin overnight. I hope that you will enjoy the music featured on the show tonight into the morning hours. You just heard Club 8 with A Place in My Heart. Before that was Pinback with Tripoli. And even before that was Ween with The Diner Was Talking About. And even before that was Headache with The Party That Never Ends. Coming next, we have GB Nina Lundberg with Another Life.

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You just heard Spirit of the Beehive with Nail I Couldn't Bite. Before that was Michelangelo with Nubian Queen. And before that was Toro y Moi with Blessa. And before that was Geese with Husbands. Coming up next, we have Snowy Band. This one is called Weeks and Months.

next morning, a pathetic young girl, crisply clad in a Beta Minus viscose linen suit, stood outside the door of the Savage's apartment and somewhat nervously rang the buzzer.

That was Are These My Memories from Steve Hyatt. Before that was Taking from Alex G. Before that was Growing Concern with Land of the Loops. Coming next, we have Half Right from Heat Miser.

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Doors at 7. 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

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This is the conference show. I am your host, April, filling in for Armin this morning. And that was Jesus Etc. from Will Crow. And before that was Honest Gods from Helvetia and Living Loose from George Clanton. Coming next, we have Transitions from Ween.

Good morning. I'm grateful that you're listening to the conference show, whether you're just waking up or whether you're relaxing or whether you're on your morning commute with WMNF 88.5 FM and WMNF.org. You just heard Warm Frames from Toro E. Moy. Before that was Freudian Slip from Eureka Spacek. And before that was Nine from Dean Blunt and Panda Bear. And even before that was October from Okonski. Coming up next, we have Midnight Cowboy with Acetone.

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That was Oranges from Alex G. Before that was PPP from Beach House. Even before that was Had to Hear from Real Estate. And before that was Picture from Feeble Little Horse. Coming up next, we have a song from Teeth called Push You Forever.

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That was Anorak from Peel Dream Magazine. Before that was Tried and True from Ween. Before that was Impossible Germany from Wilco. And even before that was Rainbow Conversation from Stereolab. And Sure Thing by Mattson. And before that was Lemonade from Green Screen. And Pass from Officer John. Coming up next, we have a song called, what is it called? It's called Blank. That's what it's called. And it's from a band called Stove.

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That was Sip with from Shelf Life. Before that was What It Did from Helvetia. Before that was Sandhills from Toro e Moi. And even before that was Isn't Over from Duster. Coming up next, we have a song from Way Dynamic. It's called I Was the Dancer. And I hope that you're enjoying the music this morning on WMNF 88.5 and WMNF.org. The next show coming up is The Morning Show with Izzy.

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0: Live from NPR News in Washington, I'm Corva Coleman. Texas Attorney General Ken Paxton will be the Republican nominee for the U.S. Senate this fall. He defeated longtime Texas Senator John Cornyn for the GOP nomination. Paxton said he had the strongest of support.
1: President Trump is the leader of our party, and his endorsement in this is the most powerful force in politics.
0: This fall, he defeated longtime Texas Senator John Cornyn for the GOP nomination. Paxton said he had the strongest of support.
1: President Trump is the leader of our party, and his endorsement in this is the most powerful force in

Good morning, good morning, good morning. 6:09 in the a.m. on the Wednesday morning show with Izzy K, or the morning show Wednesday every week, 6 to 9 a.m. Good morning, everybody. Chick Corea in the background, as always, off the Leprechaun album. Good stuff, as always. Oh, dear. I got a lot of good stuff. Ellie Irie, Spanky and Our Gang, Moody Blues, Marvin Gaye, The Fix. Oh, man, I got so much stuff. The Police. I've got Casey Musgraves. I've got Stevie Wonder, The Spinners, Luther, Three Dog Night, Jackson Brown, Peter Gabriel. Oh, man, I even have the one word. The one word, girls. One of them, probably the top one word. Woman. Singing world. Coming up next after this song is some Barbara. That's right. That's right. We don't hear enough of her. 6:11 in the morning. Give you a couple numbers. 813-239-9663. If you'd like to say hello on the telephone. If you like to text, 813-433-0885. And if you like to stay behind the scenes on the internal net, DJ at WMNF.org. Call me, text me, email, say hello. We are going to have a great 3 hours here this morning. Stay tuned.

Head in the ground on WMNF. Oh, some cool stuff there, huh? How about one of the greats of the 60s, 70s, and 80s? Some Moody Blues on WMNF with Izzy K in the morning show.

was Giveon with Jezebel, and before that we heard some Marvin Gaye as always on this show. Let's have some Enrique Iglesias before the news, huh? Check it out. WMNF. Good morning, Keith. How are you? Check in with us.

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2: Thank you, Easy. Good morning, everybody. I'm Juanita Hurtado Huérfano with the WMNF News Headlines. It is 6:30 a.m. The Black Cemetery Network held its first national conference in St. Petersburg last week. It was founded in 2021 to identify, preserve, and record African-American burial grounds and their histories. Anthropologist Michael Blakey spoke at the conference about the need for ethical treatment of human remains and the role racism plays.
3: When will this legacy of the dishonesty required for slavery and continued inequity end? I believe there is no more dignified way to announce those human truths than in the language of memorial, the language of those assembled here today.
2: Blakey was the scientific director of the African Burial Ground Project in New York City in the early 90s. It is the largest excavated burial site in North America for both free and enslaved Africans. Last week, the faculty union for the University of South Florida voted in favor of a new contract with the university. It took 2 years of negotiations. On May 19th, the Board of Trustees approved the contract with no opposition. The UFF chapter president, Steve Lang, says faculty is unhappy because salaries didn't keep up with the inflation. But the contract was the best deal they could get.
4: I know everybody likes to focus on this, but there are 10 other, 15 other changes in the contract besides salary.
2: The new agreement states that pregnant women are now a protected class, which they were not before. It also says that eligible faculty will get a $2,000 bonus right after the contract is ratified, a 2.5% raise in August, and a 2% raise in 2027. The agreement also recognizes UFF as the exclusive representative for all employees in the bargaining unit. The new contract will last from 2026 until 2029. In state news, Phoenix Igner, the accused gunman in the shooting at the Florida State University's campus, appeared in court yesterday. Regan McCarthy reports it was Igner's first physical court appearance for the case.
5: During a case management conference, Eichner's lawyer, Blake Johnson, and state attorney Jack Campbell discussed a timeline for the defense team to disclose witnesses.
6: I need him to make a move so I can make a counter move and we can meaningfully prepare for trial. But that's the state's position, is that I don't want to waste court's time. I certainly don't want to string along the victims' families and witnesses with unrealistic dates.
5: Campbell says if Eichner's defense team uses expert witnesses like mental health professionals, he'll need time to find his own expert witnesses with similar areas of expertise. But Eichner's lawyer, Johnson, says the volume of discovery, including Eichner's alleged conversations with an AI chatbot and the Attorney General's criminal investigation against the artificial intelligence company, have made the case more complicated.
7: We could not be ready to list our experts by the state's proposed date simply because our investigation is not complete.
5: Judge Lance Neff pushed back. He says he doesn't agree that the case is complicated.
8: I think there's a lot of case law out there that says your client is entitled to a fair trial, not a perfect trial.
5: Neff said he would take the arguments under consideration. The trial is currently set to take place in October, but that timeline could change. I'm Regan McCarthy.
2: The Florida Department of Transportation opened today the new northbound express lanes on I-275 across the Howard Franklin Bridge. It extends from 4th Street North in St. Petersburg to just north of the bridge in Tampa, and are currently operating at no cost. The southbound express lanes will open over the next few nights. Additionally, FDOT is opening a new 12-foot wide path for pedestrians and cyclists along the Howard Franklin Bridge. The path is separated by a barrier and is 7 miles long. Traffic is slow approaching downtown Tampa on I-275 South and I-4 West. Today, it will be cloudy and humid with thunderstorms and highs in the low 90s. Tonight, it will be rainy and cloudy with lows in the mid-70s, and tomorrow it will be rainy and humid with highs in the mid-80s. I'm Juanita Hurtado Huérfano with the WMNF News Headlines. 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

Good morning. That was some Sting, huh? Oh, yeah. Good stuff. The Police. Thank you, Keith. Thank you, Robert. Thank you. Oh, gosh. I got about a bunch of emails this morning. Ronald, Sarah, appreciate all the emails and some of the calls. How about a block of soul? 60s, 70s, 80s. Are you ready? 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Start off with the king of the 60s there. That's right. Stevie Wonder Boy, that's it. WMNF 88.5, as always, playing the best in the Bay Area.

On M&F, yeah, nice and hot 70s music there. How about a little bit of the King of Soul in the 80s? That's right, coming up, a little bit of Luther Vandross on WM&F with Izzy K.

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1: Good morning, everybody. Let's do a little bit of Peter Gabriel to take us up to the NPR News on WMNF. A little bit of In Your Eyes.

little Jackson Brown. Good morning, Bob in Brooksville. Thanks for checking in, Andy and Marie. I'm glad you guys called this morning. Thank you. How about a little bit of The Sacred Souls on WMNF? A little bit of funk this morning to get you going on MNF with 88.

the Sacred Souls. They take me back to the 60s, the drums, the beat, the sound. And they're not, you know, they're only half a dozen years old, give or take. How about a little bit of commercial? Not commercial, Say Hellos. A little bit of Three Dog Night. Easy to Be Hard on WMNF with Izzy K in the Morning Show.

0: This is Frankie Mopar with the 60s Show, along with Patty helping me out as much as possible. You will hear many songs from 1960 to 1969, which I think is the best decade of rock. Music is memories, so we will have a great time reminiscing. That's Saturday, 12 to 2 every week.
1: Oh, yeah. Oh, yeah. How about a little bit of Taj Mahal? Yes, he is still out there putting new stuff out, and this is very cool. Taj Mahal, Phantom Blues Band, WMNF.

Taj Mahal, Oldie But Goodie, huh? New album out. That's right. Album is called Time. About a little bit of Supertramp at 7:19 in the a.m. on WMNF 88.5 with Izzy K.

is Hiroshima. Haven't heard them in a while. Groove Latino. That's right. How about a little bit of Sade to take us up to the news momentarily with Juanita? Hang on a little bit. Let's do some Sade. When am I going to make a living?

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1: Good morning, everybody. Let's have some news on the half hour with Juanita.
2: Thank you, Izzy. Good morning, everybody. I'm Juanita Hurtado Huérfano with the WMNF News Headlines. It is 7:31 a.m. The Florida Department of Transportation opened today the new northbound express lane on I-275 across the Howard Franklin Bridge. It extends from 4th Street North in St. Petersburg to just north of the bridge in Tampa and are currently operating at no cost. The southbound express lanes will open over the next few nights. Additionally, FDOT is opening a new 12-foot wide path for pedestrians and cyclists along the Howard Franklin Bridge. The path is separated by a barrier and is 7 miles long. In Lutz, residents are pushing back against a private school proposal that could increase flooding risks. Apex Early Learning Academy is hoping to rezone a 24-acre property near Northdale Mabry and Holly Lane. They want to build a private K-8 school that will serve up to 1,000 students. But community members warn that Holly Lane flooded heavily during Hurricane Milton, and the area might not have the infrastructure for the proposed project. Others worry development is taking over the rural area, which may displace longtime residents. In state news, a judge has denied an attempt to block Florida's new congressional maps before they proceed to the courts. WFSU's Tristan Wood reports the new maps can stay in place through the midterms.
3: In his ruling, Second Judicial Circuit Judge Joshua Hawks, who was appointed by Governor Ron DeSantis, says it's premature to block the maps passed by lawmakers earlier this month. Voting rights groups argued the maps were drawn for partisan reasons and violate the state constitution. Amy Keith is with Common Ground, one of the groups suing over the maps.
4: This fight is not over. We will continue fighting in court, and we want Floridians to also know that they should keep making their voices heard on this as well. This is a power grab to try to steal power from the will of the people, and we will be there standing with Floridians every step of the way.
3: The redraw makes 24 of Florida's 28 congressional seats Republican-leaning and comes at the same time as a national push led by President Donald Trump to draw new congressional maps in an attempt to hold control of the U.S. House. The maps were drafted by Governor Ron DeSantis' office and approved by the Republican-controlled legislature. Their legal representatives contend the map was not exclusively drawn for partisan reasons. For WFSU News, I'm Tristan Wood.
2: On Sunday night, the Florida legislature reached a budget deal that reverses cuts on critical HIV medication. The budget agreement restores AIDS Drug Assistance Program eligibility to 400% of the poverty level, brings back covered medications, and funds the program with $75 million. It comes after the Department of Health cut eligibility from 400% to 130% of the poverty level, ended insurance premium assistance, and dropped Biktarvy from the program. Biktarvy is the most prescribed HIV medication in the country. Esteban Wood is the Director of Advocacy and Legislative Affairs at the AIDS Healthcare Foundation.
5: This medicine is life-saving because it allows the human body to keep HIV viral loads low enough so that it doesn't cross into the AIDS threshold.
2: At the end of 2022, over 135,000 people were living with HIV in the state. That was the last year which CDC data was available to the public. According to the University of Florida, new infections that year totaled 4,606, the third highest in the country. The AP's Jennifer King reports on NASA's moon base plans.
6: NASA is awarding hundreds of millions of dollars to U.S. contractors as it prepares to put a base on the moon. Blue Origin is already working on cargo landers that can deliver a pair of moon buggies built by Astrolab and Lunar Outpost. Firefly Aerospace will deliver the first lunar drones. NASA Administrator Jared Isaacman.
7: People are looking up again. believing in big things again and paying attention as America returns to the moon again, and this time to stay.
6: The hardware is expected to be sent to the lunar surface ahead of a landing by Artemis astronauts planned for 2028. NASA's Lori Glaze says building a permanent lunar habitat can prepare mankind for the next step.
8: The first foothold beyond Earth for all of humanity.
6: I'm Jennifer King.
2: Traffic is slow approaching downtown Tampa on I-275 South and I-4 West. Today, it will be cloudy and humid with thunderstorms and highs in the low 90s. Tonight, it will be rainy and cloudy with lows in the mid-70s. And tomorrow, it will be rainy and humid with highs in the mid-80s. I'm Juanita Hurtado Huérfano with the WMNF News headlines. 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

Oh, what a band, huh? The Beatles, 1967 or 8. Magical Mystery Tour title track. How about something from an oldie but goodie band? You've heard of them, the Stones, with their new album, Foreign Tongues. Here's a single, In the Stars, on WMNF.

Hi, this is Miss Julie. Our next week-long membership drive begins at 9 a.m. on Wednesday, June 3rd, and goes through the morning of June 10th. 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Just be in touch. Thanks.

Toni Braxton, mid-90s there, huh? Yeah, good stuff. Haven't heard her stuff in a long time. Now, how about a great album from 71, 72, one of my favorites. Some Toll on WMNF with Izzy K on the Wednesday morning show. Yeah.

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1: That's what happens when you not paying attention and you're on the telephone. Good morning, everybody. A little bit of Chicago before the NPR news comes up. Good stuff. Good stuff.

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1: Well, good morning, everybody. It is that time. It's 8:13 in the morning, and it's some Steely Dan time. Off of the great album, Royal Scam, Steely Dan the Fez. WMNF 88.5 with Izzy K on the Wednesday morning show. Lots of good stuff still coming up, so stay tuned.

Can't do enough, Steely Dan, brothers and sisters. About a little bit of Eddie Money, huh? 1986, with a little bit of the Ronettes in the background. You got it. Eddie Money, take me home tonight.

Let's do some Gino Vannelli on WMNF. 88.5 with Izzy K on the morning Wednesday show with Gino Vannelli on the River Must Flow. Yes, what great

can never, ever, ever get enough of Gino Vannelli. Never, ever, ever. How about a little bit of one of the last albums, The Doors? Title track, L.A. Woman. 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

0: Alrighty, everybody. Good morning. We have Juanita with the news.
1: Thank you, Izzy. Good morning, everybody. I'm Juanita Hurtado Huérfano with the WMNF News Headlines. It is 8:31 a.m. Tampa residents are experiencing a shortage of maintenance workers. That's according to Spectrum Bay News, which reports the shortage is a nationwide problem and mainly driven by retirements and a limited pipeline of skilled workers. Maintenance and repair workers make up about 20% of the real estate workforce. Each year, the industry expects more than 150,000 job openings. In response to the shortage, the Bay Area Apartments Association is creating a free maintenance training academy. The program opens next month and allows students to be matched with property management companies after completing the training. Last week, the faculty union for the University of South Florida voted in favor of a new contract with the university. WMNF's Luisa Campos reports the USF Board of Trustees also approved the new contract.
2: The negotiations took 2 years as the previous contract expired in 2024. On May 12, the UFF Bargaining Committee counted 490 faculty votes in favor, 9 votes against it, and 6 votes were invalid. The UFF chapter president Steve Lang and bargaining co-chairs say faculty are unhappy because salaries didn't keep up with inflation, and USF is becoming a less welcoming place.
3: Our bargaining team thought it was the best deal we could get. In other words, that's all USF would agree to.
2: Only 30% of the employees in the bargaining unit voted for the ratification. That number can be concerning because the new Florida law requires unions to have at least half of their members voting for recertification every year. The agreement is canceled if the union gets decertified.
3: They could lay faculty off. They could tell you whatever salary you wanted. They could do away with any benefits that are in the contract. The whole contract's gone.
2: On May 19th, the Board of Trustees approved the contract with no opposition. Now, the agreement is getting revised and signed. For WMNF News, I'm Luisa Campos.
1: In state news, the Florida budget deal reached Sunday night reverses cuts made by the State Department of Health on crucial HIV drugs. Now, WMNF's Chris Young reports HIV advocates are breathing a sigh of relief.
4: The budget agreement restores AIDS drug assistance program eligibility to 400% of the poverty level, brings back covered medications, and funds the program with $75 million. It comes after the Department of Health cut eligibility from 400 to 130% of the poverty level, ended insurance premium assistance, and dropped Biktarvy from the program. It's the most prescribed HIV medication in the country. Estevan Wood is the Director of Advocacy and Legislative Affairs at the AIDS Healthcare Foundation. He calls the deal a relief.
5: What this means is that 12,000 people living with HIV who are sort of left stranded by the Department of Health can breathe a little easier tonight.
4: Legislators plan to approve the budget on Friday and send it to Governor DeSantis. Chris Young, WMNF News.
1: St. Petersburg is evaluating who will run the Mahaffey Theater next. The city-owned waterfront performing arts venue lost its operator in December after contract negotiations went nowhere. According to the Tampa Bay Times, the theater's future is uncertain and will probably remain that way for the next 4 months, since the city is also juggling the redevelopment for its downtown marina and the reopening of the Manhattan Casino. Last week, the National Oceanic and Atmospheric Administration predicted a slow Atlantic hurricane season for this year. It is the first time in more than a decade that forecasters said ahead of a season that we could expect a below-average number of storms. WLRN's Jenny Estelovtovich has this report.
6: The prediction came with a fair amount of uncertainty.
7: We've had years where we've had stronger probabilities and lower probabilities. There's a good bit of uncertainty from the West African monsoon this year.
6: Matt Rosencrans is NOAA's lead seasonal hurricane forecaster. He says it's not clear if the busy monsoon season off the African coast, where hurricanes are born, will counteract what's expected to be a historically strong El Nino. El Ninos can shred hurricanes with strong atmospheric winds. Climate change is also a factor. Ocean temperatures around Florida have been higher than normal for the last several years, meaning lots of fuel for storms. Climate scientists have warned that while the frequency of hurricanes isn't expected to increase, the intensity is. Last year's slow season produced three fierce Cat 5 storms. Four underwent rapid intensification.
8: The public thinks the big storms are going to come across the Atlantic. You're going to see them. You can have weeks notice, plenty of time. That is not the case.
6: National Weather Service Director Ken Graham says this is no time for people to let their guard down, make an evacuation plan, including one for your pet, and stock up on supplies now. I'm Jenny Stiletovich in Miami.
1: Traffic is slow approaching downtown Tampa on I-275 South and I-4 West. Expect delays on I-75 South. There is a crash approaching Temple Terrace, which has the two right lanes blocked. Today, it will be cloudy and humid with thunderstorms and highs in the low 90s. Tonight, it will be rainy and cloudy with lows in the mid-70s. And tomorrow, it will be rainy and humid with highs in the mid-80s. I'm Juanita Hurtado Huérfano with the WMNF News Headlines. 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

Tears for Fears on WMNF. And here's a great one. Hard to do a show without him. A little bit of Greg Allman on WMNF 88.5. Off the Laid Back album, 1973, 74, give or take. Depends when you had the 8-track in. One of the greats, Blue Eyed Soul. Izzy K on the Wednesday morning show every week. 6 to 9 a.m. on Wednesdays. You got it.

Jelen and Gunda. Yes, we have a couple songs left and one of my all-time favorites from ELO, baby. Electric Light Orchestra, back into the 70s off of the Greatest Hits album. Living Thing on WMNF with Izzy K. Check this out, huh?

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1: Good morning, everybody. Good morning, good morning. Izzy K leaving the studio, setting up for Democracy Now! On the 9 o'clock hour. And as always, Mick and the boys in the background. Thank you, Eric. Thank you, Keith. Thank you, Freddie, for checking in. Mary, thank you for calling. Appreciate it, guys. And I love that you love the music that we play here. And you're awesome listeners, man. I appreciate it. Thanks for the comments on the emails, the texts, and everything else. And we are going to move our way out with the 1970, I don't know, one or two album, Sticky Fingers. Yes, the one with the zipper. You got it. Yeah, Mick and the Boys, the original. Charlie Watts, Mick Jagger, Mick Taylor, Keith Richards, Bill Wyman on the bass. Yeah, you know he's 89 years old. Wow, that's it. Good morning, everybody. Speak to you next week on the radio. Join me every Wednesday morning, 6 to 9 a.m., and catch me on the archives if you want to catch this show again on the on-demand section of the WMNF app. Good morning.

0: one person and injured 9 others. The U.S. military says it conducted another deadly strike on an alleged drug boat in the eastern Pacific. The Pentagon says one alleged drug trafficker was killed and 2 others survived. The Pentagon says the Coast Guard is looking for them. The U.S. has attacked dozens of similar boats and killed scores of people. The Trump administration has never provided evidence of their links to drug trafficking. Authorities in Democratic Republic of the Congo and Uganda continue to respond to the Ebola outbreak in their countries. Now, neighboring nations say they're ramping up preparedness and monitoring efforts. NPR's Michael Koloki has more.
1: Rwanda's government says it's maintaining surveillance along its borders. This follows a recent announcement that it would deny entry to foreign nationals who had traveled to the Democratic Republic of Congo within 30 days prior to their arrival in Rwanda. In neighboring Tanzania, the government has put in place enhanced public health measures at border points, with authorities in Kenya and Zambia undertaking similar actions. South Sudan's government recently said it is carrying out monitoring activities and has initiated response measures for any potential Ebola cases. Earlier this month, the regional economic bloc, the East African Community, to which both affected countries hold membership, called on partner nations to intensify cross-border coordination. For NPR News, I'm Michael Kaluki in Nairobi.
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3: 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And let me go out with a bang. After almost 10 years as your host of Midpoint, and even though now listeners will still mistake me for Janelle Irwin, but after June, after almost 10 years, I will be moving on to indulge in some of my other passions. I hold a leadership position in voter protection for the elections in August and November. I wrote a play, which I believe will be produced next year by a local theater. And I'd like to do more writing. My son lives abroad and is planning a family, so I want more time to travel. So it really is time to go. As I said, I've been your host for almost 10 years, first for a couple years with Lynn Dingfelder, who is now an occasional co-host of Down and Dirty with John Dingfelder, and then briefly with Janet Scherberger, who left to host Wavemakers on Tuesday before leaving radio altogether. It has been just me and my guests for the last, maybe 6 or 7 years. I hope you've appreciated the show in these last 10 years because I've worked really hard on it. 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I'll be so thrilled to thank you next week during our on-air pledge drive. All right, so as you know, each week I bring you a show on a topic in the news with expert guests on that topic. And this week I intended to do no different. But it was a holiday weekend following last week's show, and try as I might, I could not get a news topic lined up with expert guests. No expert or social service professional could respond to my invitation to be a guest or agree to come on the show today. Everyone was out of the office and celebrating the long weekend. So today we are going to open the phone lines to you. You are going to be my guests in another episode of Midpoint's Talkback Town Hall. And we will talk about what you want to discuss. But we are going to start with the big questions. So to start us off, I've invited our friend of the show, James Michael Shaw Jr., to begin.

0: begin by raising the existential question. Why are we here? And what are we supposed to do while we are here? This is a favorite topic of James, who was recently invited to discuss this question by the UU Church, the Unitarian Universalist Church of Tampa. I asked him for the Cliff Notes version of the answer to the question, why are we here, which essentially asks, what is the meaning of life? But I couldn't get the answer out of him. I'm beginning to suspect he may not have an answer. So I'm relying on your listeners, you, to give me an answer to the question, why are we here and what are we supposed to do while we are here? I really want to hear your answers to that question. So give us a call at 813-239-9663. You can also email dj@wmnf.org or text 813-433-0885. But I'm going to prioritize phone calls today so we can have a dialogue with you, my guests. So first, let me introduce James. James is a lawyer, a songwriter, and a big thinker. And I'm hoping he'll be able to answer that big question for us. Why are we here, James? And what are we supposed to be doing while we are here?
1: Why do you think we're here, Shelley?
0: I think we're here just because, you know, Mama gave birth to us. And, you know, we are just following some sort of pragmatic path, you know, from birth to death. I don't know that there's a big guiding principle.
1: See, that kind of knocked me down the other day when you called me and you made the, oh my God, James, everybody else said no. I'm stuck with you phone call that I get from you occasionally. But I asked you that and you said, well, I really never think about that.
0: I don't think about why we are here and what, I mean, I do think about what we're supposed to do while we're here, but I never think about why we're here. You know, like what is the point of my existence? I never think about that. I do think about putting one foot in front of the other and doing the best I can to build community, to be kind, to be helpful, to get educated myself, and share education. You know, those are the kinds of pragmatic things I do think about, but I never think about, you know, why I'm here.
1: See, I don't know if the other animals are thinking about that. I don't really think that squirrels are wondering why they are squirrels, or even monkeys are wondering why they are monkeys. They're mostly fixated on where am I going to get the next banana and where can I find another monkey, right?
0: Yeah.
1: But we can think about that, and it would be easy enough not to. It would be easy enough to just wake up and go to the work factory and operate that drill press and get your paycheck and come home and feed your family and
0: do that over and over until you die.
1: I think part of why we see what we're seeing with the Zoomer generation is they were under house arrest for a year and a half during their teenage years, which were complicated enough without that. And they spent a lot of time thinking and when we really didn't. We were too busy to think about
0: that. Well, there is a renaissance in people attaching themselves to religion, apparently. I've been reading a lot of articles about people, you know, joining the church now more than ever. I mean, for so many years, there was a decline in people being religious and people's affiliation with church. And all of a sudden, there's sort of a renaissance of people looking for some sort of you know, spirituality and meaning. And I personally believe that it's less looking for spirituality and meaning than it is looking for community. You know, that people are desperate, especially coming out of the pandemic, desperate to have a community. And I think that that's the point. You know, I think that we are here to build community.
1: Yeah, as you know, I belong to the UU Church of Tampa. Most of the members are atheists. There's this,
0: right,
1: this idea that church is synonymous with belief in a deity. It's not really true. There's plenty of people that see a benefit to having that community, having a choir to join when and sing in when you want to, having people to lean on in times of trouble, and spending a little bit of time every week thinking about the big questions together. And there doesn't really need to be a deity for you to do
0: that.
1: Well,
0: I have the same relationship with my Reform synagogue as an atheist. I personally am an atheist, and many people in this Reform synagogue are atheists, but it does provide a sense of community. And for me personally, anyway, I look around and I think these are the people who would hide me in their secret annex when the time comes. You know, that much I think I can get out of that particular community. I have Jerry on the phone who has a comment about the show. And since we are looking for answers from our guests who are our listeners, I'm going to bring him into the conversation. Jerry in St. Pete, you're on the air.
2: Hey, thanks. Well, and thanks for your service. You did a great job.
0: Thank you.
2: I really enjoyed your show. But I think you answered the question already really briefly. So I think the simplest answer is we're here to do the best that we can, to like be the best that we can be.
0: I agree.
2: We're here to, you know, do the best job that we can here as a human being.
0: Yeah. What do you think job is, though? What do you think?
2: Well, it's whatever you choose it to be. Like, for instance, you service the community with WMNF. You and that woman answer the phone call.
0: Yes.
2: Really a good job. Yeah. And then you're airing things that are not violent, and you're trying to help other people, and you're making people happy with your plays or with your music or with whatever, and you're not hurting anybody. And so you're just, I think the best we can is the simplest answer to the job that we're here to do.
0: Okay, so you don't think that there's a why, though, behind that?
2: Why are we trying
0: to do the best we can? I mean, because I think people like Trump, don't talk over me because it makes for bad radio.
2: Okay, sorry.
0: You know, but I think people like Trump, he's also trying to do the best he can to bring fascism to America, you know? I mean,
2: do you really think that?
0: I do.
2: I don't think he has a clue.
0: Well, the people around him.
2: I'm not even sure he has a purpose. I mean, that's a whole nother discussion. That could be a spiritual discussion. So depending on who you think he really is, it's not about the best. No, I don't think so.
0: Okay.
2: I don't think so.
0: All right.
2: You understand what I'm saying? I think he just is, and what he is the question. Who is he? What is that person?
1: Let's go there. There are 8 billion people in the world.
2: How about a human being? Is he a human being? That's that question.
0: I think so.
2: All
0: right, Jerry
2: that.
0: In St. Pete, I've got a bunch. All of a sudden, people are
2: away.
0: In the queue.
2: Great job. Congratulations.
0: Thank you, Jerry. I appreciate it. I've got to cut you off, though.
2: See ya.
0: Thank you. I've got David in Tampa who wants to talk about the big questions. David, you're on the air.
3: Oh, yeah. Hey, Shelley. Hey, this is David, Mr. White Pepper Bryant.
0: Hi, David.
3: Hey, how are you doing?
0: I'm okay.
3: I was curious about what y'all's guests think about the big prayer thing that they had at the National Mall just a couple weeks ago, I think. And it was very much kind of like a Christian nationalism kind of thing. I didn't think it was right because it just, you know, focused on one religion. We're supposed to have, you know, freedom of religion in the United States.
0: Yeah.
3: And I also think that God sent Trump to test us. And I think
0: You think God sent Trump to test us? So I mean, there's so much in that statement. A, there's a God. B, that Trump is some sort of, something that God could create and C, that we are being tested. I mean, there's so much to unpack in that one little sentence.
3: No, I do. I think he is. I think that in a sense that it's kind of like a moral flood. It's like God, you know, sent the flood to kill everybody and start fresh. And I kind of feel like that's what Trump is in like a moral sense.
0: Interesting.
1: That's a pretty intense way to test people, though, to drown everybody except for one family. I'm thinking there must have been an easier way.
0: Well, All right, David, thank you. Appreciate the call. That's such an interesting statement. I want to do a little unpacking of that with James. I have an email here from Alex in Lakeland who says, I believe a successful human's purpose would be to create and or participate positively in systems for protecting, preserving, and providing dignity to all living things and their conditions of habitation. That's what Alex in Lakeland thinks. Alex, I think we are doing a really lousy job with the purpose that you've stated. I think we are. I think we are. You know, must be unsuccessful humans because we are not at all reaching the goals that you've articulated, Alex. I don't think we're participating positively in systems for protecting, preserving, and providing dignity to all living things. I do not think we're doing that.
1: And not everybody thinks that that is what we're supposed to be doing. It's funny because the Unitarians arrived at seven principles that they decided are the bedrock. And the first one is the inherent worth and dignity of every human being, that's what Unitarians believe in. I kind of landed there. I think I kind of landed at, we started out as these hunter-gatherers and somebody decided, let's take it to another level. Let's build something. Let's learn about this world around us. Let's plant food and eat cultivated food. Let's learn how to read and write. And I think probably right around there was the beginning of two political parties. There were progressives that said, let's do this, let's build this thing. And there were others who said, no, we're much happier as hunter-gatherers. Don't learn things. Don't eat cultivated food. Don't put clothes on. Just let's keep this going. And I think you've had that push-pull pretty much since the beginning. But yeah, I think we're here to build that. I think we're here to create some kind of mechanism where we can protect the dignity of all life.
0: Well, I do think that all of the religious traditions anyway share kind of the golden rule, right? Like do unto others as you would have them do to you. I do think that all of the religious traditions basically adopt that. And I think the liberal political tradition at its highest moral level, I think believes the same thing, you know, that we're all humans, we're social creatures living together, facing the same kinds of practical problems, and you know, we're all looking for solutions, and you know that I think we all, you know, in our highest best selves believe that those kinds of problems should be solved in a way that help all people, that are kind to all people, that are protective of all people. But I think we're doing a really crappy job of it.
1: But who wants us to do that? Do we want us to do that, or does somebody else want us to do that?
0: Where somebody does that else, come you from? Mean God?
1: That's what I'm saying.
0: Hmm.
1: Was that there for us to discover, or is that a question for us to be asking? Why are we here, or is that a question for us to be answering?
0: Well, I mean, I think that we all have a sense of very practical ethics. I personally don't feel like I need God. You know, I mean, to figure out how to behave in a way where I don't lie, steal, or kill arbitrarily. I don't feel like I need God to tell me to live that way, you know, or to, you know, cultivate a sense of self-discipline, to be honest, you know, to help people who are suffering when you reasonably can. I mean, I think there's like practical ethics that most people have. I wish more people had, but I don't know that you need to have a God.
1: I don't know that you do either. I think that comes from our impulse to preserve ourselves and by implication to preserve other people, that it has helped us out as a species, that we have this impulse to help other members of the species make it when we can do that. I think we've pulled one another up historically that way, not because anyone told us to. I think it was our idea, and it was a good idea.
0: Yeah, but I don't think there's like a big, you know, old man in the sky that we need to tell us to do that. That's that. I think is responsive to your original question.
1: Right. When you say people are flocking to the churches, I think there's a hunger for the answer to that question. Like, well, what are we doing here? What are we supposed to be doing while we're here? And first
0: you
1: go looking
0: so.
1: At...
0: I think there's a hunger to share casseroles with people who look like you for the most part, you know?
1: There's that too, but I think you start out by, well, the people that think that they have it all figured out, let's hear what they have to say, and we'll start there. If they've got it right, great, I'm done. If not, I got to keep searching. You know, I started there. I started listening to, I quickly concluded that everybody who says they've got it all figured out, nobody really has it all figured out. If anyone had it all figured out, it'd be obvious who that was. And I don't see anybody who's obviously got it all figured out.
0: Right, but generations after generations feel that they found who has it all figured out. They found Jesus, you know, they found Buddha, they found Muhammad, you know. And generations after generations, there are scads of people who feel like there's a guy, it's always a guy, almost always. I mean, I guess the Wiccans believe it could be a woman, but they always, you know, there's a guy who figured it out. There's Jesus, there's Muhammad, there's, you know, Buddha. There's, I'm sure, others that I'm not, you know, putting my finger on. I don't know. I want to hear your answers to the big questions, listeners. You are my guests today, and I want to hear your answers to the question, why are we here, and what should we be doing while we are here? What is the meaning of life? So give us a call at 813-239-9663. You can also email me at dj@wmnf.org, or you can text us at 813-433-0885. As I said, I'm going to prioritize phone calls because I want to have a dialogue with you all today because you're my guests. So we're going to be talking about the big questions. We're going to be thinking the big thoughts. And we hope that you will join us here on WMNF Tampa at 813-239-9663. All right. So, you know, Karen sent a message that says God sent Trump because he ran out of locusts, equating Trump as a plague.
1: I can't really view him as anything more than just another one of us talking space monkeys. What fascinates me is that there's 8 billion of us, and that we picked that one to coalesce around. I'm sure there were better choices for us to choose, but you know, my father said something that really bummed me out, that unfortunately over the next 1,000 years he's probably going to be the most talked about human being that ever lived, and that makes me really, really mad of all the choices we selected that one.
0: Well, I mean, I think that you know, over, like I said, generation after generation, there's the one Messiah, there's the one, there's the enlightened one, you know, there's and you know, many, many people adopt that one as their guide, their spiritual guide, but many people don't. And it's always interesting to me why some people, you know, become so attached to a particular alleged Messiah, and other people resist that. That's always been interesting to me. Like, you know, why there are, you know, people who organize their life around Jesus. There are like Hasidim who organize their life around the Lubavitcher Rebbe. You know, and there are others who are just resistant, like me. You know, I mean, okay, I've always had trouble with authority, any kind of authority. So I think that it also colors my relationship to a particular alleged God. But I don't know. We've got a bunch of calls here. Let me stop talking and bring in Steve in St. Pete. Steve, you're on the air.
4: Hey, how you doing today?
0: Okay. We're thinking the big thoughts. What are your big thoughts, Steve?
4: Well, you know, I was an atheist for a lot of my life, and one day a person came and they were talking to me. He was at a funeral, and then he mentioned, he goes, "You see all these graves out here?" And I go, "Yeah." And he goes, "Well, the wages of sin is death, and this is why we die, because all have sinned and come short of the glory of God. This is why we physically die, and why we spiritually die." And then he told me, he goes, "It's easier to lead a secular atheist to Christ than a religious atheist to Christ. And I go, what do you mean? And he goes, well, the only thing that keeps a person from not acknowledging who Jesus Christ was is a person that has pride in their heart. In other words, I am okay. I am righteous. I am good. I do things in my life that are good. And I got thinking about it. Then I started reading, before I even looked at a Bible, I started reading historical books, especially like from the Roman Empire, which was, you know, controlling most of the known world during Christ's exclusive earthly ministry to the nation of Israel. So I started studying just history books. And
0: Listen, Steve, I don't have time for your whole course of study here. You got to, like, wrap it up.
4: The last thing I'm going to say, I came to the conclusion that Jesus Christ is who he said he was, that he was God Almighty. He was sinless.
0: I don't think Jesus ever said he was God. I don't think he said that. I think his...
4: He did. You want me to tell you?
0: No. Go ahead. I need you to wrap up.
4: All right. Philip said, Lord, show us the Father. And Jesus said, have I been with you not so long? Anybody that has seen me has seen the Father. He told the Pharisees of Israel, before Abraham, I am. Now, unless you believe that I am, ye will die in your sin.
0: Okay.
4: Christ said, me and the Father are one, and one in the same.
0: Okay. Well, thank you for your perspective. I appreciate
4: it. It keeps you from God. It's pride.
0: But I've got to cut you off now because
4: we've got
0: a queue. But thank you for your perspective.
4: Thanks for letting me share.
0: Okay.
1: I don't know. All the other animals die too, and I don't think it's the squirrels are sinning, and that's why they're dying.
0: That makes no sense to me because we are physical beings. I mean, we're made up of decaying meat, and, you know, we're going to die.
1: Although it always interested me that in a lot of the Eastern religions that believe in reincarnation as an established fact, that they're trying to get out of living eternally. Like, how do I get out of this? How do I stop reincarnating? And here, and then in the West, it's, we're going to die. How do we keep going? It's funny that each one of us is trying to escape what the other one takes as a given.
0: Yeah, well, you know, you're right. Hinduism offers several different paths toward your end, the Dharma, the Karma. But it generally holds that our purpose is to fulfill our duty in this life and across all our lifetimes, and to dissolve the illusion of separateness and reunite with the Brahman so that, you know, you never really die. I mean, that's sort of Hinduism. You're always, you know, coming back to fulfill your purpose. I don't know. I've got Wendy and Seminole on the line here. Wendy, you're on the air.
5: Can you hear me?
0: Yeah, you're on the air.
5: Okay, well, I very rarely call in, but I could not resist. I want to give you a real brief summary of something that happened to me. I'm 74 years old, so this happened to me back when I was in college. A guy sat up with me in the whatever for a long time, and we talked, and he explained his idea, and it really is an idea of incarnation, reincarnation, but it also adapts itself to our heroes, our Baha'u'llahs, who would be the end of the line at this point, you know, all of them, Jesus and everybody came before him, that they themselves are incarnate. And every single thing, every single guy like Jesus, who everybody believes now is the be-all and the end-all, oh no, there's more. There's more out there because we are all made of energy that cannot be created nor destroyed. And I have this thing called the big giant egg theory. It's really stupid, but give me 2 seconds and I'll explain it to you.
0: Okay, you got it's 2 seconds.
5: Okay, in the beginning, there was a big giant egg. Everything was perfect. Nirvana, that's what it came from. But somebody said, well, this isn't perfect enough for me, so they left. Now the big giant egg isn't perfect. And then they travel a time continuum, lifetime after lifetime after lifetime, with a group of people. And until they, and if they do something wrong, you know, you have to make up for all the things you do before you can come back to live a perfect life. And you have to go through it. And everybody has one, including Jesus and all the other things. That was a real rough story, but that's my belief.
0: Okay. Well, I think that's interesting, you know. You have to go through and you have to perfect your life. And what happens when you die in your big giant egg theory?
5: Because no one is really perfect. It's kind of like that.
0: What happens when you die? I think you get planted in the earth or you become ashes and go back to the earth. Either way, but I don't think there's any more than that. Do you think there's any more than that?
5: I believe there's spirit. I believe that your spirit rises above your corporal being, and I believe that spirit goes until it's time for it to come back.
0: Okay.
5: Because if in this lifetime you did something, anything, you harmed somebody, you need to make amends for it. I also would highly recommend hypnotic regression. I've done it twice, but you don't have enough time for me to tell you those stories.
0: Okay, well, thank you for calling in, Wendy, from Seminole. Yeah. We really appreciate your perspective and the big giant egg theory. I appreciate it. Thanks for calling in. You know, it's interesting. I don't believe that there's necessarily like a spirit that is a formed thing that lingers after you die. But I do believe that, you know, we live on in the memories of the people around us whose lives we affected, whether it's our family or our friends. I believe we live on that way. I know there are moments where, you know, something happens and I think, wow, I need to call my brother, but my brother's dead, you know? And so I start thinking about my brother. So, you know, I believe those kinds of moments are, in a sense, a spirit that lives on.
1: Yeah, I mean, Thomas Jefferson's been dead for a very long time, but he's still a very much an everyday part of all of our lives, and his ideas created this, we're kind of this blueprint that we built the country around. And so in some sense, you know, he's still getting his way, even though he's not around anymore. But if you think about space-time the way that Einstein thought of it, is space and time aren't really two different things when you really start looking at it, just like it seems to us like the sun is revolving around the earth, and people thought that it did for a long time until we started doing the math and realized it was the other way around. And same is true with time and space. So Thomas Jefferson's still back there somewhere at the time where he was and still affecting things today. And so in some sense, he's not dead.
0: So his ideas live on just the way, like my impression that my brother would have appreciated this thing that I wanted to tell him, you know, lives on. I do think people live on in that way, you know, through their ideas or through their effect on the people who aren't dead, you know?
1: Sure.
0: The people whose lives they affected.
1: I'm a big fan of the butterfly effect, and there's a whole branch of science fiction where somebody goes back in time and, you know, sleeps with somebody or kills a mosquito and comes back and Germany had won the war or something. Everybody kind of understands how a very small change in the past could radically change the future, but that's true right now. Very small actions now can radically change the future. Even after you're gone, the changes that you brought into place are still there.
0: Yeah. All right, let me bring in Bill from Palm Beach. Ooh, Palm Beach. Okay, Bill, you're on the air.
6: Hi, Shelley. I always love your show. I don't call in often, but I'm originally from Seminole. But I moved to Green Acres, and Shelley, I'm at my sister's house right now tending to her animals. But I'll tell you the purpose in life. My purpose is to serve my dog.
0: Serve your dog?
6: Yes.
0: Okay.
6: My name is Patience.
0: Okay.
6: And so I serve my dog, and I'm tending to my sister's dog and bird now while she's away. But that's my purpose.
0: Okay. I think dog and God are very close, frankly.
1: These are your listeners, Shelley. You've been doing the show for 10 years, and they're people who believe in the giant egg and serving their dogs.
0: Yes. And I'm happy to have them. Thank you for supporting us, Bill. And
6: hey, I'm a founding supporter since 78. I was playing hooky when Rob Loy knocked on my door. Panhandling with a coffee can.
0: Well, yeah, we're still serious. Panhandling. Don't forget about us, because we've got our fun drive next week, and I hope that
6: Okay, my three things. I'm here to serve my dog, support my station, and tend my crops, which are growing right now in the sun.
0: All right. Okay, that seems like worthy purposes.
6: I miss Joellen, but we love you, Shelley, and we're going to miss you. I'll miss you.
0: Thank you so much, Bill. Appreciate you being such a great listener.
6: Out there, thank you for supporting WMNF.
0: All right. Thanks, Bill. I'm going to bring in somebody else. Okay. I've got, Chris in Clearwater.
7: Good morning.
0: Good morning. You're on the air.
7: Yeah, yeah. My only 5-second gospel would be to focus on your third eye as constantly as possible. You don't need to go cross-eyed. If you just become aware of it, you can sense it, use it, and it allows access to all your other chakras, which are energy centers along your spine, and focusing on your heart, you'll find also it's like. You know, if you've heard of raising the Kundalini practice in yoga and other disciplines, that it becomes a matter where the heart has so much love that it's going up the spine, that the third eye is like a pressure release valve, an omnidirectional pressure release valve. And so this is a...
0: Well, how does that answer the big question, Chris? Why are we here? I mean, that sounds like a really positive experience, but how does it answer the big question of why we are here?
7: Well, you are to answer that for yourself. And kyanite is another good tool that you can put behind your ears. So you can take a stick of kyanite, and I've found with most people who...
0: What is kyanite? I'm not familiar with that.
7: It's a mineral you can get
0: okay.
7: Shops, maybe a buck or two for a little stick. So put a stick behind each ear. And I found most people that do that will have an astral or out-of-body experience. And you'll be able to participate and remember what's going on and know.
0: All right. Okay, Chris, I've got a big queue here, so I'm going to have to cut you off. But thank you for calling in. I appreciate your participation in the show. Thank you. I've got Lynn from Sarasota. Lynn, you've been very patient. Thank you for calling in.
8: Thank you. I think something you said before, when people die, I don't think it's a question of the reincarnation of a spirit. That has too much to do with identity. I think it's just the reincarnation of energy. Wisdom implies that what you do is what matters, not actually what you believe. And
0: so I like that, Lynn.
8: I think that what we're here to do is to really preserve, be the caretakers because of the gifts we've been given for all living creatures, including ourselves, and to preserve the environment that we've been given. But people don't think that way, unfortunately. And we really should have more respect for everyone. But to do that, I mean, it's a very physical thing. It's not just spiritual. You can't give dignity to someone who's starving. If women are in a country, they can't be really free unless they're given education and they have enough food and they have freedom.
0: Okay, I think I get your point. Thank you for calling in. I appreciate it. I'm glad to have your perspective. All right, I want to read an email here from Justin who says, God is as a man in the sky is a construct of man. If God is omnipotent, then how could we even begin to measure the Creator by our yardsticks? Religion has been helpful for maintaining control and a system that educated, cleaned, fed, and housed millions. Humans manipulated the message for their own savage and usually unsavory means. Society has now outgrown many of the original needs for the church, but the sense and fulfillment of community is still very important and rewarding. There is no church, there is no God, there is only us. I think that is a very interesting statement. I mean, I do believe that God is a construct of man. You know, how can it not be? I mean, you know, if there really is a God, I'm not sure that we, us little people, would be able to understand it. So whatever we now think of as God is a construct of man. And it's certainly true that religion has been used to control people, you know. So
1: sure, I think that was one of our big innovations from the hunter-gatherer days was our ability to both control people and be controlled. And once, you know, if you think of it in terms of a Lego, that you can put one on top of it or one beneath it, and that innovation lets you build gigantic structures out of them. The same is true with people, that you can build structures out of human beings, like corporations, like motorcycle gangs, like cities, like states, like nations, and a lot of people find meaning as being part of that bigger structure.
0: Yeah, that's the thing. You know, like Trump cultists are no different. Scientologists are no different. Hasids are no different. You know, these are these kind of cults, these kinds of sects that grow up because people feel a desperate need for humanity, and the people that I think it get, you know, wrapped up in those kinds of organizations are people who need to feel like they need to be told what to do, what to believe, how to behave, how to act.
1: Well, there's good organizations too. There's the American Civil Liberties Union. There's the City of Tampa. There's the United States of America.
0: Okay, good point.
1: You know,
0: All right.
1: There are organizations worth perpetuating, and there are organizations that are better off dismantled. But to go back to talking about him, I mean, he was a guy that I think found groups that felt like they were part of a group that was losing favor, that was losing status, and that he promised to return it to them. I think that's why they see him as this messianic figure. There's really no coherent philosophy there. There's one guy doing what's best for that guy, and yet, you know, what's best for him is to promise this other group that he's going to give them some power and some money that they feel has been unfairly denied to them, and that's all they needed to hear.
0: I mean, I look at what Trump is doing, like with that slush fund, for example. He's behaving like a warlord, you know, who has a paid cadre of soldiers who support him, defend him, protect him, and advance him. You know, that to me is what the slush fund is for. It's like a paid mercenary band for his own use.
1: It's American foreign aid, but turned in internally. I mean, American foreign aid would often propped up a dictator by giving him money that he would then redistribute to people who were his sycophants and kept him held up.
0: Yeah,
1: and
0: this is
1: as
0: no
1: long
0: different.
1: As he played ball with the United States, the money kept coming, and so he's kind of doing that internally with his own supporters. Here's a bunch of money I'm going to muster up and distribute amongst you all.
0: Really? All right. Let me bring in. I've got some people who've been very patient. I've got Drew in St. Pete. You're on the air. Drew in St. Pete, are you with us?
9: Okay.
0: You're on the air. Let's go.
9: Okay. So, I don't know of anybody that doesn't like to have some kind of inside information, some to take advantage of others and others to simply avoid being taken advantage of. So, you know, to get that inside information, some people, you know, go to great lengths. And I'm calling mainly because of the fellow that talked about the I am that I am. And that's a great example of how something could be taken out of context and spun into some huge deal and totally missed the point. The point was, I'm pretty sure I wasn't there, of course, when Moses was there. But anyway, I'm pretty sure that when Moses asked whatever that was, what's your name? And of course, as we all been discussing, you know, that infinite powerful and omniscient or whatever source of all energy, infinite thing, how many names is it going to have? And it's going to have one name. So the answer, I am that I am, was simply, dude, forget about it. And Moses was acting like a child and, you know, instead of just going off to accomplish the instructions that Moses was given, even that might be.
0: I gotta ask you to wrap it up, Drew.
9: And even that might be misguided and misquoted. But the point is, Moses was like a little kid asking why, ask why, ask why. And guess what? We're all doing that still. Why, ask why, ask why?
0: Yes,
9: why?
0: We are. We're doing that right now on this show.
9: Why are we doing this still? Birds and deer and bugs, they don't do it, but we do it.
0: Well, we don't know. Maybe they do. But I got to cut you off, Drew. I've got a big fat queue here of people who want to get their perspective on air. Thank you for calling in. I appreciate it.
9: Thanks for your thank.
0: All right. I've got, let's see, who's been waiting the longest here? I've got Joe in Venice. Joe, you're on the air.
10: Hello. Thank you for the show.
0: You're welcome.
10: I had two major life-changing events for me, both while I was sleeping and woke up out of my sleep and not able to go back to sleep from the mere, not shock of them, but the impact of them. First time, my brother Tom passed away, and I wasn't fretting about it or anything, and I was sleeping, and I heard a voice, and it was, I hate to say it, no, I don't hate to say it, it was a male voice, and it said, Tom has cracked his shell and been raised to heaven. And I immediately woke up, and I felt peace and, closure, I don't know, but a great feeling of peace came over me. And I sat there awake for the rest of the night. I couldn't. After hearing that voice, I could not go back to sleep.
0: All right. Yeah. Well, that's interesting. Interesting experience, Joe.
10: The second thing.
0: All right. Make it brief.
10: I had sleep apnea real bad. I died. I went into the light. And it was a beautiful, I would say it was like traveling into a kaleidoscope of color and beautiful sound and warmth. And excitement and joy.
0: Well, we're glad you're back with us, Joe in Venice.
10: Yeah. And I sat up the rest of the night after that happened, too. And I had to deal with the sleep apnea. I found that out. But anyway.
0: All right, Joe, I've got to cut you off here because I've got to move on. But thank you for sharing your experiences with us. Appreciate you calling in. Thanks very much. Wow. Okay. I've got an email here that I want to read at least some of it and summarize it. But Suzanne has written in to say she's writing to express my disappointment regarding the recent broadcast in which I shared my disbelief in God. Given that you have a public forum, I'm concerned that these comments may discourage listeners regarding their personal beliefs. For many, believing in a higher being is their primary source of hope. Hey, Suzanne, I'm not telling anybody what to believe or not to believe.
1: Oh, no, that's interesting what she said. She said, not this is true and you're going to get people to stop believing it because it's true and that's a bad thing. She said, it gives people hope to believe it. It doesn't matter if it's true or not. It gives them hope and you're taking that away. That's an interesting thought, Suzanne. So thank you for saying it. I don't know if there's any beings higher than us. I've never seen any convincing evidence that there was. And if there were, I'm not so sure that I'm supposed to be pleasing them, that I'm supposed to be doing what they say. But if that is a source of hope to somebody else, I don't want to take it away from them.
0: Sure, exactly. I'm not telling them they have to believe like I believe, you know, believe what you want. I'm a firm believer in people having the right to believe what they want. But, you know, I'm with James in the sense that I'm questioning that belief that people share, you know, if they have that belief. But they're welcome to have it.
1: And when you think about it, there's been thousands and thousands of gods. I mean, Odin was a god, so was Thor, so is Zeus, so is Hera. Most of us don't believe that any of them are, you know, most of us accept that those are dreamed up constructs from
0: stories.
1: Our ancestors. And, you know, I'm just taking it one further than most people are.
0: Yeah, exactly. Okay, I've got an email here from Chris who says, Pete Hegseth is acting as if he can speed up the miracle of his end times belief. Which I think is true. If you follow the news, you've probably seen Hegseth out there talking about war and the military and the goals of the Trump administration.
1: And quoting fake Bible verses from Pulp Fiction.
0: Right, as a matter of Christian theology. Yeah. Okay, somebody else here, text message ending in 4783 says, well, what happens to your soul? Or do you believe we do not have souls? Oh, good question. What about that?
1: What about that?
0: Souls?
1: I don't think we have souls. I think you know, most of the most soul believers think that only humans have them and animals don't. But I've definitely had moments where I think my dog or a horse or something was understanding the world around it, and I don't think that that there's anything special about humans that, you know, we are better than them. I think that what is special about us is that we think about this. I don't think the other animals think about this, but I don't think that, you know, I think I'm a biological machine that at some point will stop operating.
0: Right. That's kind of how I should have brought, no offense, James, but I should have brought in a believer to today's show. We have two atheists sit here, but let me bring in Simon from Lakeland, who's been very patient. Go ahead, Simon, and make it brief.
11: Hi, thank you for taking my call. I'll make this very brief. I'm sure Richard Dawkins and Sam Harris and Christopher Hitchens would like this show. Personally, going from idolatry to God, I think, was on the ledger a positive move. My last statement, why are we here? Personally, I think we're here to fight evil. Mm. Now, we're having a difficult time in the period we're living in. I think we're headed toward the dark ages, determining the distinction between good and evil. But man is here to fight cruelty, injustice, and corruption. Whether they use the playbook of God or religion, that's the dilemma that we have on the planet, and we'll continue to fight what people perceive as justice and unfairness.
0: Interesting, Simon. Thank you for that perspective. That's an interesting perspective. We're here to fight evil. Thanks for calling in. Appreciate it. I have an email here from Martin, who says, I am that I am. We are all God. Also, I spoke to God last night. She is black, and she is really pissed. Thank you, Martin. Okay, that's as good a definition as any, I think. I've got a message from Jack in Ellenton, who says, predestination, if valid, implies there is no free will. I resist that fiercely, but I cannot refute it logically. Evolution is not so distant from predestination. Now that's interesting, don't you think?
1: That's a deep thought.
0: That's a deep thought. That's a big thought. Thank you, Jack.
1: Are we, in fact, writing this movie as it progresses, or is it already there on the reel and we're just watching it?
0: Yeah.
1: That's a question that's very difficult to answer.
0: Yeah, that's a really good question, Jack. Thank you. Appreciate your thoughts. I think that I'm trying to cover some of these emails here. And text message, it's interesting that this, I picked this one that followed Jack's message about whether there's free will or whether everything's predestined, because text message 4783 wrote back and says, isn't free will great? It's the one thing the Creator made sure to give us. So that's a little bit of circular logic there. So, okay, that's interesting, really interesting. I've got, let's see, I don't know, a bunch of other emails. Somebody at 2299 says it is our responsibility to speak out against injustice, to be a voice for those whose voices are being silenced. Okay, well, there you go. That's a person who believes in community overall. You know, because otherwise, if we're just individuals, there would be no responsibility for speaking out for those who are voiceless,
1: well,
0: right?
1: The other text person said something about evil, that we should be fighting against evil. What's evil? I mean, we can agree Jeffrey Epstein was evil, right? He was somebody who amassed power and money and used it to indulge himself at the expense of many, many other people and really didn't care about that. That's what evil is. But when you look at it in terms of we're hunter-gatherers who left the forest and started organizing these structures, evil would be the people that seek to better themselves at everybody else's expense, that seek to tear down those good structures, and that it's why we're here to fight those people. I think that fits perfectly into where I landed, that it's all about whatever we decide that it's all about, and let's decide that it's all about building these things that we can build, making art, making music, making science,
0: but not,
1: understanding
0: but that
1: the
0: always,
1: world.
0: That has not always been the way of belief. Like, I think Aristotle, you know, was one of the people who said, we're here to flourish ourselves, to build a good life for ourselves.
1: Yeah.
0: Not necessarily, you know, to watch out for others as much. You know, we're here to reach our full potential.
1: Are those really two different things, though? Or are can we really reach our full potential if we're not watching out for others? Can you really enjoy a good life if it's coming at the expense of somebody else?
0: Well, that's another big question for another big show. First of all, I want to thank all of you, my listeners, who are my guests today on this very deep and real show, this little exploration into philosophy that I had here with my in-studio guest, James Michael Shaw Jr., who I thank for being with us.
1: Thanks for having me.
0: All right. So I think, you know, the punchline is it's you and a medieval Christian monk and maybe a Japanese Buddhist and us as atheists and existentialists. You know, we might all have completely irreconcilable views about why we're here, but we probably mostly agree on how to behave at dinner. Right? So that's all we have time for today, friends. We may not have solved the riddle of why we are here, but I think we can all agree that all traditions teach us that we are supposed to follow the golden rule and treat others as we would hope to be treated ourselves. We're supposed to be kind and generous to all, which reminds me, next week is our summer pledge drive, and there are great reasons why you should consider making a gift to WMNF. We've seen the looting and the larceny of the Trump and DeSantis administrations, and we recognize the capitulation and corruption of the big law firms and corporations and the utter cowardice of Congress to curtail it. But at WMNF's midpoint, when we see it, unlike legacy media with its corporate overlords, we here at Midpoint, we call it out. So please start with making a generous donation to Midpoint at WMNF to support independent, non-commercial media. And we've got great swag for you, too, like a terrific 11-ounce mug with the picture of the crying Statue of Liberty on it that is a special show gift. That's all for us, folks. Stay tuned. We are WMNF Tampa.
12: Live from NPR News in Washington, I'm Corva Coleman. President Trump is scheduled to hold a cabinet meeting this hour at the White House. This comes as the status of a peace deal between Iran and the Trump administration remains cloudy. Former President Joe Biden is suing the Trump administration. He says that in 2 weeks, the Justice Department is planning to release his private conversations. These were central to a special counsel investigation into Biden's handling of classified documents. NPR's Kristen Wright reports.
13: Biden says interviews with the ghostwriter of his 2017 memoir were personal conversations, recounting some of the most politically consequential and painful times of his life. The lawsuit claims the audio recordings and transcripts are private and exempt from disclosure. The Justice Department got the materials as part of an investigation into Biden's handling of classified documents after his vice presidency. Now, under President Trump, DOJ is planning to release the files to the Conservative Heritage Foundation, which made a public records request, and to Congress. Biden argues the House Judiciary Committee has no legitimate reason to have the records. Trump responded to Biden's lawsuit on Truth Social, calling him a crooked politician. Kristen Wright, NPR News.
12: There's more construction underway at the White House besides President Trump's ballroom. Workers are building a temporary arena outdoors. It will host events by the Ultimate Fighting Championship in honor of the nation's 250th birthday. The fights are scheduled for June 14th, also Trump's birthday. The fight events were organized by the head of the UFC and the president's friend, Dana White.
14: Recording in progress.
12: Safety is his main focus in mixed martial arts.
15: Nothing is more important than health and safety to us. Think about this. 30-year history of the UFC, never a death or serious injury. In 30 years, cheerleading can't say that.
12: He spoke in an NPR video interview. The National Weather Service says unseasonably hot weather is stuck over the northern plains and upper Midwest for the next few days. Forecasters say it will be 100 degrees or hotter in northern Montana today. Meanwhile, heat records are being shattered in much of Europe. That's where afternoon highs have been reaching the mid to upper 90s. NPR's Eleanor Beardsley reports from Paris.
14: French authorities have linked 7 deaths to the unprecedented scorching temperatures. Much of Europe is under a heat dome originating in North Africa and trapped under a high-pressure system across the European continent. Climate scientists warn the extreme weather is a result of the effects of global warming. Europe is warming faster than the global average, partly due to ocean currents and air movements across the continent. Restrictions on outdoor work were imposed in parts of Italy, and temperatures have reached 95 degrees as far north as London. Eleanor Beardsley, NPR News, Paris.
12: On Wall Street, the Dow Jones Industrials are up about 300 points. This is NPR. Texas Attorney General Ken Paxton will be the Republican nominee for the U.S. Senate this fall. He defeated longtime U.S. Senator John Cornyn for the GOP nomination yesterday. Paxton had gotten President Trump's endorsement. He'll face Democratic State Senator James Tallarico in the fall election. NASA is unveiling plans for a more permanent presence on the moon's surface. NPR's William Jones nomination yesterday. Paxton had gotten President Trump's endorsement. He'll face Democratic State Senator James Tallarico in the fall election. NASA is unveiling plans for a more permanent presence on the moon's surface.

Good morning. This is Talking Animals on WMNF. I'm Duncan Strauss. My guest today's show is A.J. Sanjar, a biologist who's part of a team conducting research with significant implications for reducing the population of the Burmese python. There are several efforts underway seeking to mitigate the expanding python populace. A huge and growing number of these often massive snakes with few natural predators, making them an apex invasive species in areas like the Florida Everglades. Over the years, these efforts have ranged from python hunters, professional trappers, and hobbyists who simply track and kill the snakes, to scientists who employed radio tags on male pythons using the so-called scout snakes to lead and remove breeding females, while still others have deployed robotic bunnies with GPS devices to lead hunters to the snakes. A little over a month away from the annual Florida Python Challenge, a competition wherein contestants capture and kill pythons for prize money following strict guidelines, perhaps as good a time as any to explore the science-based technique that Sanjar is pursuing. It's also an opossum-based technique, which is to say, this research involves Sanjar and his colleagues using GPS-collared opossums to locate the pythons. The team can follow the signals when an opossum is swallowed whole by a python, leading team members or others to the location of these massive snakes, which can then be removed. Opossums are considered abundant in the area and serve as a prime food source for pythons. It would appear the chief objective of this research is to eliminate massive breeding females to seriously stem the growth of the python population, but we'll investigate that question and others when I speak with A.J. Sanjar here in just a moment on Talking Animals on WMNF. A program you know at the moment, though, is in exactly 1 week, on June 3rd, WMNF Summer Fun Drive begins, and I'll be raising money on Talking Animals on that very day, Wednesday, June 3rd, and I'm asking for your help. I'm typically assigned a huge fundraising goal, especially for a one-hour show, and this drive seems to be no exception, maybe my biggest goal ever. So I've learned over the years that the only real prospect of reaching a giant goal is to receive pledges before the fun drive show. For example, how about donating today? Just a suggestion. So I'm hoping you might consider donating before June 3rd. Any amount that you can swing, $35, $50. If you can go up to $100 or more, some people occasionally do $200 or $300, that's great. Well, anything would be greatly appreciated. The thing to keep in mind is with Trump stripping away funding for public broadcasting, success in these fund drives has become even more crucial than ever. And as always, I'll be offering some exclusive Talking Animals thank you gifts for pledges at various levels, ranging from a pair of tickets to the, thing almost sold out now, Joe Jackson concert July 2nd at the Capitol Theater, cat wind chimes that are as beautiful sounding as they are

0: in their appearance, a beautiful tumbler decorated with the message, yes, I really do need all these animals, special hair, pet hair removal, glove, and other things as well. So we just hope, whether you want a gift or not, that you'll visit WNF.org, and in the upper right-hand corner, click on Donate Now, and just follow the prompts. Eventually, you'll come to a drop-down menu, which says Designate to pick a show, and just please select TLA Talking Animals so that our show is credited with your donation. If you enjoy the work and you appreciate some of our shows over the years, it would be great to support us now in that way. Meanwhile, coming up on later on today's program, we'll hear an extended comedy piece that includes a section about opossums. We'll also hear a tune probably called Burmese Python. One or more of these coming up later on today's program. Right now, though, let's get into our conversation with A.J. Sanjar about opossums, pythons, where that twain may meet. With a reminder, I invite you to join the conversation by calling 813-239-9663, emailing dj@wnf.org, or texting 813-433-0885. Let's welcome A.J. Sanjar, the Talking Animals on WNF. Good morning, A.J.
1: Good morning, Duncan. It's good to be here.
0: Thanks for joining us on Talking Animals.
1: Yeah, thanks for having me.
0: So, of course, we'll explore the world of opossums and pythons in a moment. So that's kind of our focus, ultimately, of course. But first, let's learn about you, your background, your path to becoming a scientist, and so on. So I believe you grew up in Austin, Texas. What kind of a kid were you then?
1: I was a pretty active kid. I loved going outside, running in the woods. I was a big soccer player. I loved pretty much anything that got me outside and in the sun. And
0: in Texas. Were you into wilderness and animals at that point as well? Or?
1: Oh, yeah. I've been into wildlife my whole life. And yeah, in Texas, we were fortunate. There's a lot of natural springs around where I grew up. So I used to go to the springs a lot, flip rocks, go swimming and snorkeling and looking for all like the little critters that like to hang around the water. And yeah, growing up, I always, my favorite channel to go to was like Animal Planet or Discovery Channel. So I was big into wildlife ever since I've been a little kid.
0: That's great. Makes sense. Yeah, it's a beautiful area for that, for sure. And at what point did science in particular first fascinate you?
1: So I probably didn't really get into science until I was later on, probably even in my early years out of high school. I was actually planning on being a firefighter, and then I did some firefighter courses, some EMT courses, and decided it just wasn't for me. And then,
0: what initially? I'm just curious. Before we move too far beyond that, what kind of drew you initially to being a firefighter? Was there something in particular, an incident, or did you see something or read something, or what? How did that idea?
1: Yeah, I don't think there was a particular incident that drew me to it. I do know when I was a little kid, I used to tag along with my sister and my mom for her Girl Scout trips, and they did a trip to the fire station one time. And I, even though I wasn't a Girl Scout, I was just a little brother joining, I had the most questions for all the firefighters. So I think I, just as a little kid, I was drawn to that type of work and doing something with my body, helping people out. It just caught my eye, but it wasn't what I ended up pursuing, but
0: yeah.
1: And science in a way is kind of similar. Like we're outside in the field working with our body a lot, and we're working with wildlife that in a way helps another living creature and helps the world as a whole. And that's something I'm passionate about.
0: For sure. So when did you say that science really started to sort of post-fireman phase, et cetera? When did that really start to get a grip on you and see some of you thought, maybe I should really pursue this more seriously?
1: Well, my brother actually, my older brother, he's also a wildlife biologist as well. And when I was deciding to switch away from firefighting, I wasn't exactly sure what I was going to do. And I honestly didn't even know that, like, being a wildlife biologist was like an easily obtainable like job to get. And then I started talking to my brother more, and he's like, oh, like you should apply for Texas State. They have a great wildlife program and you love wildlife, so yeah, it could be a good fit. And I didn't know what I was going to do, so I figured I like animals, might as well see what it's all about.
0: It's really open to suggestion, it sounds like, but thank God for your sort of the guidance and tutelage of your brother. Sounds like following right in his footsteps directly. Just out of curiosity, is he still a wildlife biologist, or what does he do at this point?
1: Yeah, he still is, and he actually just started working in Cumberland Island in Georgia, so he's excited for his next job there. He works with U.S. Fish and Wildlife.
0: Oh, okay, cool. Nice.
1: Yeah.
0: So where did, with the path that he kind of set up and suggested, so I take he went into that college program then that he had suggested, or... trace the steps here.
1: Yeah, so I started the wildlife program at Texas State University in San Marcos, Texas. And with that, I was able to do some interesting classes, and I got to do a study abroad based in Ecuador. And that was my first time like getting to see like actual field work first person. And
0: what was that project in Ecuador?
1: So that one was working with different frog species down there. The professor I was with was doing a genetics analysis to see if, as you gained an elevation, if these specific species of frogs speciated at all as you gained elevation. So if they became different species with the elevation. So with that job or that class, we would just go hike in the rainforest and catch as many frogs as we can and do genetic analysis after we caught them all. And yeah, it was amazing.
0: And not to get too sidetracked, but so the species actually shifted as the altitude shifted? Is that what this was exploring?
1: Yeah, that's the main question they were exploring with that. Just to see.
0: And what was the answer? Did they?
1: Slightly at the extreme elevations, but it wasn't as stark of a difference as some people were expecting. But once you got to the higher altitude mountaintops, they started to speciate a little bit more.
0: Wow, because that seems really fascinating. It's almost like where science meets science fiction in a way, like the transformation of a species, right?
1: Yeah, definitely.
0: That's cool.
1: Yeah.
0: So post Ecuador, then what happened there? What was your next field?
1: Post Ecuador, I actually got my first paid job with the professor I went to Ecuador with, and I was working on a snake fungal disease project in Texas, working with the Concho water snake, which is an endemic snake to the Concho River. It's just a cute little water snake. And we would go out in the field for a couple weeks at a time, collect as many snakes as possible, and we would swab them, trying to test for snake fungal disease and seeing if it affected this Concho water snake at all. And just and we would also test any other snake that we captured as well. So just really doing a big snake fungal disease assessment of that river.
0: And was that fungal element there kind of particular to that Concho River there?
1: It's found in other rivers as well, but since that Concho water snake is only found in that river, and it has a very small population number, they were wanting to see the effects of that fungal disease on that specific species of snake, but it is found in other rivers throughout the country.
0: Well, that's cool. It sounds like a very cool program there at Texas State, right? Because it sounds like already there's two or three really intriguing things you'd already done just as an undergrad, correct?
1: This snake fungal disease, yes, started my senior year of my undergrad, and then I did it a little bit after I graduated as well.
0: I got you. Let me know, folks, who might have just tuned in a bit late to join us. This is Talking Animals on WMNF. I'm Duncan Strauss. If you did just tune in, my guest is A.J. Sanjar, a biologist who's part of a team conducting research with significant implications for reducing the Burmese python population. Specifically, Sanjar and his colleagues use GPS colored possums to locate the pythons, which then can be removed. If you'd like to ask AJ a question about this research or offer a comment, or in the research he's already mentioned, of course, we probably field questions about that as well, please call 813-239-9663, email dj at wnf.org, or text 813-433-0885. So the snake study, et cetera, kind of carried rolled from senior year into post. Then did you immediately go into graduate school after that, or?
1: No, I did a few years working different field tech positions. So after that snake fungal disease job, I also worked in a lab at Texas State for a little bit doing a lab-based study on the snake fungal disease. And with that, then I went and worked in Nevada for a little bit on a desert tortoise position. And with that position, I was just like walking the Mojave Desert, doing population surveys on the tortoise population there. So that was a real fun job, just getting to hike the desert and count tortoises all day. I loved it.
0: Yeah. That sounds great. So yeah, a lot of, again, very interesting experiences leading up to kind of where we'll end up focusing our conversation today. It sounds like there's been some really interesting things. So what was the tortoise population? Was it shifting in significant ways when you did that study?
1: It was, unfortunately, the tortoise population isn't doing as well as it hopefully would be.
0: Yeah.
1: There's been a lot of invasive grasses that affect their population negatively, that they just didn't evolve to eat those type of grasses, and it impacts in their mouth and makes it harder for them to eat other foods. And of course, with human expansion and development, they're losing habitat. So yeah, unfortunately, we didn't find as many tortoises as we were hoping to find.
0: Yeah, that's too bad when you're trying to look at the population, and the population looks like it's already dwindled, I guess.
1: Yeah, yeah.
0: So let me ask you this just overall before we move on too much other, like grad school and stuff. While you're in those college years, again, you did some great field study and went to some cool places, including Ecuador. Did anything otherwise along the way, kind of early in your college career, sort of constitute a distraction or detour? Because it sounds like otherwise you've been pretty much on a path of doing the field research opportunities that you either found or explored or somebody recommended. But was there something altogether unrelated that for a while had your interest, or were you kind of peeled off that path for a time?
1: Not really. Ever since I started my biology courses, it's been my primary focus career-wise and school-wise. I didn't really...
0: And it sounds like it was as exciting and interesting as you had hoped it would be, and so you just kind of kept going, it sounded like.
1: Oh, definitely, yeah. In some ways, it was more exciting than I was expecting, because I never expected to go to Ecuador, like walk the Mojave Deserts, like miles from any other person. And once I got out and started doing the field work, I was like, oh, this is more than I was hoping for. I gotta see where this takes me and keep pursuing this path.
0: That's great. Well, I assume you've thanked your brother profusely for that initial recommendation.
1: Oh yeah, definitely. Yeah.
0: So how did you wind up going to, if I'm not mistaken, you did your graduate work at Southern Illinois University. What drew you there?
1: So actually, to get that graduate position, I first started working here in Key Largo as just a field technician, and I was working on a master's student's project that was being conducted here, who was attending Southern Illinois University, Kelly Crandall, who...
0: Okay, I was going to ask if it was Kelly Crandall, because, yeah, she was a guest on the show.
1: Yeah, and I remember her talking about it. But, yeah, I was a technician on her project when you interviewed her, actually. And through that position, her advisor and Jeremy, the refuge manager here at Crocodile Lake, both liked my work ethic and just who I was as a person, so they recommended me as a master's student at SIU to continue on the field work down here in Key Largo. And with Kelly's project, her project was studying the home ranges of mesomammals here in Key Largo, specifically Crocodile Lake National Wildlife Refuge. And some of her mammals got eaten, which helped inspire this project that I was able to work on for my master's using the possums with radio collars.
0: Yeah, I mean, say again more specifically what her study was, because it was, I think, if I recall from talking to her, there was this almost sort of inadvertent results that were significant.
1: Yeah. So Kelly Crandall's project was, she was radio collaring raccoons and possums and studying their home ranges and seeing if the feral cat population, if they transferred any of the toxoplasmosis parasite to the meso mammals that are native here. And she was investigating if that parasite toxo was affecting their behavior at all and affecting their home ranges at all. And while she had these collared animals out in their habitat, a couple of them ended up getting eaten by pythons. And the technicians at the time were able to catch those pythons and remove them. And it got everyone thinking, hey, we might be onto something bigger here. This might be a good way to remove pythons that we haven't tried before. And
0: how often does that happen in your experience in research, field research, or, you know, the midst of some researching something else, something kind of spins you in a surprising way into a different direction that you didn't anticipate?
1: I would say a decent amount of times something unexpected will happen and kind of inspire a new project or take this project down a new path. So it's not the most common thing, but it's definitely not unheard of.
0: Yeah.
1: So
0: once you, that surprise and that realization happened, take us kind of from that part of the story forward.
1: Yeah. So after they caught those first two pythons with Kelly's collared mammals, they wanted to pursue this further, and they thought it'd be a perfect master-student project. And so they asked me if I wanted to do it. And I mean, you don't turn down a master's that's offered to you like that. So I said, yes, of course. And then started all the training, started collaring possums, getting ready to go to SIU. And with that, I ended up doing half my time here in Key Largo and half my time in Carbondale, Illinois. So I was in classes sometimes. I'd come back here, do a lot of field work, go back to Carbondale and be in touch with my technicians while they're all working here. Yeah, it was a pretty cool process. It was the first time I ever like led a project and was in charge of technicians. So it was a lot of fun and a new opportunity for me that I enjoyed a lot.
0: So looking back, was this kind of, in a sense, taking over and spinning off Kelly Crandall's project, or do you think of it as more like starting a new one just spurred by what she had discovered with hers inadvertently?
1: Yeah, I would say it was a little bit of a spinoff of her project. We definitely didn't look into the home ranges at all. We were more focused on the management implications and then the survival rates of possums. So we did, with my project, we did a very thorough survival analysis of the possums. And with Kelly's, they didn't do that survival analysis. So with mine, we were able, for my analysis, we were able to collar about 135 individual possums. And then we were able to determine different mortality rates for all the different mortalities these animals experience in their lives. So we were able to find out about 20% of the possums we collared were killed by pythons.
0: What seemed to dictate ones that would become victims of pythons? Was that partly their size, or were there other factors as well that played into it? Or
1: From what we could tell, I mean, we only collared adult possums, so they all were roughly the same size, probably give or take about 1 kilogram or 2 pounds from each other. And we did notice there was more males that were consumed than females, but we also just had more males included in the project. They tend to be a little bit more trap happy than the females, and they also have larger home ranges than the females, so they might run into these pythons more often since they tend to be more of ambush predators. They won't go out hunting as much as wait for the prey to come to them. So I think these males tend to get picked off a little bit more often than the females that have smaller ranges and aren't moving around as much.
0: Yeah, because ultimately it seems like what you're really interested in terms of the research or in terms of the making a difference to the python population is actually the females, right? So it's almost like kind of, you know, a bit of an ironic twist that that's what was more what we were finding were the males of the opossums, and then you know, that seems like that's what was turning up in the traps. But
1: yeah, definitely.
0: so again, with notable surprises, do I remember correctly? There was a bit of a surprise that when the possums ended up in the traps. The GPS kept transmitting, where I think some may have thought or assumed that that wouldn't necessarily be the case.
1: So with my collars, we didn't have GPS collars. They were only VHF. So
0: Okay.
1: we could track them with an antenna, but we didn't get those GPS points. Since Kelly's was trying to get the home range and we didn't need the home range analysis, these collars were significantly cheaper than the GPS collars. Mine are about $200 and Kelly's were, I want to say like $1,400.
0: Oh
1: I
0: my
1: don't remember
0: goodness.
1: exactly, but it was a massive difference that really affected how many collars we would be able to buy.
0: Right.
1: And we were, since these VHF collars provide everything we need and we can still get a signal from inside a python after it's eaten, we figured this was the better option. And the batteries last a lot longer when you don't have to worry about the GPS capabilities.
0: Yeah, maybe what I was remembering was maybe it was still the tail end of Kelly's research, because I thought there was some surprising element that the collars still continued to transmit once the possum had been consumed by the python. But I guess that was probably more hers than yours, it sounds like, based on the difference in the collars.
1: Yeah, that was definitely more her side.
0: So is the focus here then, was it locating ultimately female pythons? I mean, where did your focus go once you shifted over from what Kelly had been doing and obviously had different kinds of callers? What were the objectives specifically at that point in your initial research there?
1: So for my research, my main objectives were figuring out or conducting a very thorough survival analysis on the possums, and
0: Okay.
1: then trying to capture and remove as many pythons. And we didn't really have a preference for male or females, per se. Getting the big breeding females is always a great target to get. But fortunately, with this method, since they are adult possums with collars, the python has to be of a certain size to be able to eat them. So pretty much every python we've captured with this method has been over 8 feet, which generally leads to getting more pythons in that breeding range and removing the big breeders from the environment. And this helps us also target pythons that are like further away from the roads that you typically don't see. Because one of the main ways to catch pythons down here is just road cruising, just driving the roads and hoping you happen to encounter a python.
0: Yeah.
1: So it's really targeted those big breeders that hang away from the roads.
0: And do female pythons hang out in areas that are largely the same or somewhat different from where male pythons hang out?
1: Here in Key Largo, we haven't really noticed difference in habitat preference between the male and the females. The females will have like specific habitats they like to lay their nests in.
0: Yeah.
1: But we've only ever actually found one nest here in Crocodile Lake or in Key Largo. And it happened to be in a supplemental wood rat nest. But there's still a lot of unknowns of what the pythons are doing here. We have, since Key Largo is built on an old fossilized coral reef, there's a lot of underground habitat that they like to use, which is part of the reason why this method was so helpful, because the scout pythons, which I believe you mentioned earlier, we did try that here in Key Largo, and it wasn't effective because when we would go to track that Python that had the transmitter in it, it would always be underground, and any associated pythons with it would just run away if we made too much noise trying to dig them up.
0: Oh,
1: So we
0: so
1: never.
0: they would send the signal where the Python was, but it was so kind of obscure or remote that you couldn't really do anything to follow up on that particular Python.
1: Yeah, and we would only be able to track our scout Python, and the goal of the scouts is to catch all the associated pythons that are hanging around that scout. But since those associated pythons didn't have a transmitter on them, they would just disappear underground farther, and we'd never be able to track them. But with this method, that individual python will swallow the transmitter, the radio collar, and we'll be able to track that individual until it's captured. So less pythons getting missed and escaped.
0: So tell me, this became or really began this because it was an opportunity for a master's thesis or a project, maybe more precisely, built around this very research. So at this point in the game, what does it mean? What does your project show, and where do we go from here, I guess, is the other question.
1: So I completed my master's and defended my thesis this past December. Hopefully going forward with this, we're still currently using the method here at Croc Lake, and I think it'll be a method we kind of continue to use indefinitely now, and hopefully it can also be adapted to other areas. I think it's kind of perfect for Croc Lake because we have a very small habitat size. It's a tiny little skinny island, so there's not too many places they can get away. We can kind of all hear most of our radio callers from the road. But I believe this could be very helpful in other parts of South Florida. So hopefully other researchers will try and adapt this in their or adopt this in their areas. And I know some of those areas also don't have the same possum numbers as Key Largo does because they've had pythons much longer, and pythons have drastically lowered mesomammal numbers where they where their strongholds are. But yeah, I hope one day they'll be able to use this in the Everglades and Big Cypress and be able to remove those big breeders that are kind of just escaping capture right now.
0: So you finished your master's on this exact research in December, but
1: Yes.
0: am I right in thinking that you continue to still carry on the research in some version or?
1: So I'm still currently working at Croc Lake as a contractor with the North Carolina Museum of Science, and
0: Specifically with the idea of extending the research further than what you did for your master's?
1: So we're as of right now, like this is about to be or beginning of the busy time for our possum project. Normally in May, they start eating, the pythons start eating. And so right now we're catching as many possums as we can. We're putting as many collars out in the environment as we're able to. And every week we're going and getting visuals on the possums, making sure they're still alive and not inside a python, and just trying to get as many out there as possible. And every year we kind of refine the project a little bit, change like some timelines, and get it as efficient as possible. So if other researchers do want to adopt this, we'll have a solid plan that they can follow and make it as easy as possible for other people who want to recreate it.
0: And I might have misunderstood this, but are you saying that pythons, obviously there's seasonal elements to their breeding, but are you saying there's seasonal elements to their eating as well?
1: From my research, I was able to see, at least here in Key Largo, we didn't have a single possum mortality from a python between December and May. And then once it gets to May, they start feeding, and pretty heavily until about no September, November. That's when they slow down again. September, they're eating a lot. November, it kind of slows down, but we'll get like one or two mortality events in those later fall months. But yeah, their majority of their feeding, if not all of it, is primarily done in like the warmer summer months, partially due to the breeding season. They like to eat after they've had their breeding season, and they also the warmer months help with their digestion as well.
0: But if I follow you, the eating kind of season, as it were, affects both males and females. So in terms of the breeding, there's less impact, I would think, on the males. Yet they still have that same kind of timetable, loosely, it appears.
1: Because they'll stop feeding when they're looking for mates, and so the males will go off searching for females, and the females will kind of wait and let the males come to them. So they'll both kind of stop feeding in that time.
0: So
1: Of
0: in
1: course,
0: that,
1: there are some exceptions, but primarily, yeah, they won't be eating as much.
0: so does that mean kind of in that December May period that they're also just a lot less active as far as moving around and covering more terrain?
1: Some individuals will be more active because they're actively looking for a mate. So you might, they'll still be moving around a bit. They just won't be looking for food as much.
0: I mean, I think that as a secondary thing, I think that's really interesting that there's that much of a variance for that many months in their eating habits.
1: I think it helps in a way. There's habits that we can use this radio-collared possum method in tandem with, say, the scout python method. And I kind of focus the scout pythons during more of those breeding months and then focus on the radio-collared possum in more of these feeding months. So you can kind of get them from both sides, you know?
0: Yeah, so you sort of take advantage of the seasonal element to it. Again, this is Talking Animals on WNF. I'm Duncan Strauss. I'm speaking with A.J. Sanjar, a biologist who's part of a team conducting research with, as we're hearing, significant implications for reducing the population of invasive Burmese pythons. It involves, as we've also heard, of course, possums fitted with collars. So you're invited to join the conversation. If you have any questions for AJ about his research or about, well, pythons and or possums, really, I guess, you could call 813-239-9663. You could email dj@wnf.org or text 813-433-0885. So is the idea, it sounds like, is to kind of keep sort of extrapolating the core research that you did for your master's and further research just generally, but also geographically. It sounds like the idea would be, whether or not you oversee it, the idea is taking this kind of research into other areas of Florida.
1: Yeah, definitely. And I do think it would be helpful in areas that is kind of on like the invasion front of the Burmese python spread, if you will, because that is very helpful at finding pythons when they have low population numbers, or if you're unsure if pythons are there. If you have a group of radio-collared possums in the environment and there are pythons that are present, there is a pretty high chance at least one of your possums will get eaten, and you'll be able to definitely say, yes, there's pythons here, and maybe that'll bring more funding in to help fight that invasive if it was unknown previously.
0: Yeah. Interesting. So there's a lot of sub questions, as there would be, I guess, in most research projects that are raised or that get raised after the core research is complete.
1: Definitely.
0: So let me ask you this. You're a scientist, not an animal welfare, advocate. Still, I'm interested to know if you or your colleagues ever feel conflicted at all by conducting research that involves one animal dying along the way, the possum, obviously, and another animal, the python, being killed as sort of the upshot of the research.
1: Yeah, I mean, it definitely. I obviously don't love euthanizing pythons. I would say that is my least favorite part of the job. I think they're beautiful animals, and I wish they were natives because they are very cool creatures. But unfortunately, they cause a lot of damage to the Florida ecosystem, and there's
0: And
1: a lot of
0: let me stop you there if I could, AJ, just because, I mean, we've talked a lot about this kind of issue on the show many times, but for people listening who may not know what the impact of the pythons is on other animals and just the general environment, maybe you could sort of outline, you know, what the pythons do and what the impact of being an invasive species in this area is.
1: Yeah, so the pythons have drastically lowered a lot of mammal and bird species population numbers, like significantly. In the Everglades, there's a study that saw both raccoons and possums, their numbers dropped by 98 or 99% of what they were in the early 2000s and 90s. So they're having massive impacts on these mammal populations. And
0: What specific mammals dropped 98%? That's staggering.
1: I believe, if I remember the numbers correctly, I want to say possums dropped like 98.7%, and then raccoons were just right around that. Maybe they were 99.3. They were both in that range of like 98 to 99%. I don't remember the percentages off the top of my head right now, but
0: Yeah. No, I just was
1: drastic
0: curious,
1: decline.
0: just generally, that's such a huge percentage drop that, I mean, I knew they had tremendous impact. I guess I didn't realize it was that dramatic with some species.
1: Yeah, and definitely in certain areas. That was like primarily done on Main Park Road in Everglades National Park. So like if you go into the Everglades National Park and you see a raccoon or a possum, that's a pretty lucky day because there's not many of them left anymore. And they're also affecting other reptiles. They brought in different parasites and like respiratory illnesses that spread through our native snake population and really took a number on them just through diseases alone. And then competition with food because they eat a lot of rodents as well, a lot of small mammals, a lot of birds, which happens to be food for other native predators that we already have here.
0: So what's your if I actually were sort of just take a couple of steps back for big picture, with all the different efforts your research, but there's been so many different kinds of efforts, including the competition that happens every year, whatever, to try to reduce the python population. What would you say are the prospects of it being, or is there just too many pythons and too many ways that they reproduce and too few, because they really don't have any actual enemies or predators, typically, if I'm not mistaken. So what are the prospects of really reducing that population significantly, or is it just up against too many factors that the pythons kind of have in their favor that in that regard?
1: Yeah, so the pythons definitely have a lot of things helping them in a way. Like the Everglades is a massive wildlife area, so it'd be very hard to get people out there catching snakes in the middle of nowhere. And there are a lot of methods that we are using to remove pythons, and there's a lot of new innovative things that are being developed. I think, I think there might be pythons kind of for good, and our best efforts are now just to manage the population and not remove them. If there is some way to develop some sort of biological way of controlling them, say, like how they sterilize like certain mosquitoes and release them, something along that sort, or some sort of species-specific targeted illness, but those can be tricky and have unforeseen consequences. So I can definitely see why something like that hasn't been developed yet. But it is going to be very hard to make a significant impact on their numbers, and hopefully we can contain them where they are and stop them from spreading. But yeah, it's an uphill battle for sure.
0: And from starting off kind of mostly in South Florida, I want to think I had a conversation on this show with one of our folks that were talking about their kind of expansion into other areas of northern Florida and or maybe even Georgia. Is that possible? I might be misremembering that part.
1: I haven't heard of any wild ones in Georgia. I'm sure there would be like anecdotal released pets or things like of that nature. Yeah. But some of those areas might get too cold for them. There is concerns of certain areas of them being able to hunker down, maybe underground, and survive the colder months. But as of right now, I don't think those northern areas are a major threat from pythons.
0: Okay, that's good to know. So, So basically, it sounds like you and others that have done this kind of research or know this kind of situation very closely are thinking, hey, if we can just hold the population steady, that'll be a pretty big achievement. But the idea of actually reducing the population just is probably unlikely to happen.
1: Yeah, without any new methods of removing them, I think lowering their numbers will be difficult.
0: Are there other technological or other methods that you're aware of that are, you know, sort of being experimented with or tested out at the moment that we haven't heard about yet?
1: I know there's always a bunch of different things that people are trying to develop. I think one that's been talked about a little bit is the robot rabbits.
0: Yeah.
1: Using them to try and lure pythons in. I haven't heard how successful that's been yet, but any new method is exciting. I think it doesn't hurt to try something new. The only thing you can learn is this one doesn't work, let's try something else. But yeah, I haven't heard anything recently of some new crazy ideas, but I would love to hear some. Yeah.
0: Okay. Well, we'll keep our eyes peeled for any kind of developments on that. One last thing. Mm-hmm. We're sort of nearing the end of our time here, AJ, but is there a website or somewhere where people listening could go for some of the results or specifics of the research that we have discussed here today?
1: So I don't believe there's a website that I know of that has talked about these results.
0: Okay.
1: I am in the process of publishing some of the results from my thesis, so hopefully soon I'll have a published copy or a scientific paper out with the results from the management and the survival side of my thesis. I do already have the thesis out, but nobody wants to read a thesis. but yeah, we unfortunately don't have a website to go to look at these results.
0: But at some point, something like maybe there'd be like an abstract or something that would kind of take what your thesis presents and
1: yeah, there'll be a more
0: digestible,
1: easily obtainable, digestible results of my thesis soon.
0: So to speak, yeah.
1: Yeah.
0: All right. Well, that sounds good. We'll kind of keep an eye out for that. And if that does happen, hopefully you can keep us posted so we can be sure to mention that on the show for people who might be interested in finding out more. Because I think there's a lot of people who are interested in this whole world of the Burmese python population. And
1: yeah, of course.
0: What if anything affects it, and especially what might reduce it. So AJ, we have reached the end of our time here. We've been with AJ Sanjar. And thank you, AJ, for making the time to speak with us on Talking Animals, and good luck with your ongoing research and whatever else may be next. It sounds like you've already had some great projects just from the day your brother said, hey, maybe you should check this out. And so there's probably more to come, I would guess.
1: Yeah, definitely. Yeah, I was happy to speak with you. Thanks for having me.
0: Thanks again. In a moment, we'll hear that extended comedy piece that has a section on opossums, and we also may hear a tune actually called Burmese Python if we play our cards right. All relevant, of course, to today's show. So, in fact, we're going to step into the comedy corner with Dusty Slay with a piece called Trailer Park Pets that includes this section on opossums in today's comedy corner. On Talking Animals on WMNF.
2: I feel like parents are a lot different today than they were when I was growing up, like especially when it comes to pets, right? Because nowadays you might hear some parent be like, we got to take our cat to the vet, right? But when I was growing up, my dad would be like, we don't have a cat anymore. And then we didn't, you know? I couldn't even get mad about it. I'd just be like, well, I hope we get another one. He's like, well, we'll see what wanders up. Because we didn't have real pets. We just had prisoners of nature. Like a dog would wander up, we'd chain him to a tree. Now he's ours. That's why we didn't believe in the Easter Bunny, right? We knew if a bunny came to our house, we'd lock him up. Lock him up. We had the meanest cat you ever seen for about 2 weeks. Found out it was a possum, and possums are scary. I don't know if you've seen them before. If I see a possum in my backyard, I just go inside. I don't come out for 2 weeks. Can't do it. Can't do it. You ever go to somebody's house and they got a dog that's barking at you, growling at you, and they go, oh, he won't bite. It's like, why do you think that? Because he's never done it before? Well, maybe today is the day. Because he looks like he wants to bite. They always go, well, he might lick you to death. I'm like, death? Who said anything about dying? I'm just worried about being bitten. I don't even know why you brought up death. I just think it's a weird idea, right? Because a dog looks like it wants to bite you. Right? It's like you show up at somebody's house and there's a guy in there with a knife. He's just doing like this. Like, ah, oh, he won't stab you. He might lick it again. Hey, he'll settle down in a minute. He just not used to being around people. Let him sniff you. Stephia. What a great town that is. But I used to be a big drinker when I worked in restaurants. Everybody knows about that. And I quit drinking because I used to black out all the time, you know? Nothing good ever happens when you black out, right? No one's ever like, man, you blacked out last night, but I appreciate you helping with those taxes. A lot of money back. All right, hey, thank you very much. I really appreciate it.

That was Dusty Slade in today's Comedy Corner. The piece called Trailer Park Pets, taken from his album Son of a Ditch. So in the background, we're going to continue now with the promised Burmese Python song, since it happens to be an instrumental. And you don't get to hear it by Burmese.

Coming up on WNF, it's The Conversation, the great show hosted by Mauro Nunez and Joe King Carter. After that, it's The Scoop, WNF's brief news recap. 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
3: Mario Nunez, and Joe King Carter. And Joe King Carter. I always start the show like that. I don't know why.
5: Why,
3: I don't know why I throw props like that right at the top of the show to my man Joe, but I do know. Because he's the secret weapon. He's part of the secret sauce that makes this show so special. Hi, everybody. If you're just joining us, this is The Conversation on WMNF 88.5 FM right here in Tampa, your community radio station, and you might just be listening to us from anywhere in the world where you happen to have an internet signal on WMNF.org. If you're listening to us in London, like some of our fans do, we know that it's 5 o'clock in the afternoon there, and if you're listening to us in Hawaii, it's somewhere around 6 o'clock in the morning. Mm-hmm. But here we are. We're here for you, and we're here for this. My name is Mario Nunez, and as always, I'm seated alongside my broadcast partner, Joe King Carter. You heard him grunt a little bit earlier. Joey, grunt again.
5: Hey.
3: Not sure what that was, but That's Joe. That's our Joe.
5: Good afternoon, everyone. Joey, thanks for tuning in.
3: Thank you, sir. How was your week, Joey?
5: My week was busy and excellent. Life is good.
3: One of these days, you're going to give us the honest truth about that. But life, I appreciate the
5: optimism.
3: No.
5: Let me just say this for everyone out there who thinks that's something. If you're going to go there, I'll go there.
3: Dale, go.
5: If they think that's bull, let me tell you this. I believe in manifestation at the highest level. If you go into your world thinking it's junk and crap and garbage and bad and evil, guess what you're going to get back?
3: You're going to get a lot of that.
5: Yeah. I get up every day believing that the very best possible things could happen to me today, and they usually do.
3: Attaboy, Joey. That's our Joey. See, that's why we keep him on staff, and that's why we pay him the big bucks. So, Joe, let me say real quick a couple of things. There were two events that we attended this week on Monday Veterans Day is in November. On Memorial Day, we attended a very excellent event at 1920 right there on 7th Avenue.
5: Yes.
3: There were a lot of our political leaders that were there, our public servants, a lot of patriots, a lot of people that are just connected to and willing to put up the fight, Joy, to be in the fight, as it were.
5: Absolutely.
3: And it was very inspiring to hear the speeches. We had some high-profile candidates there. Alex Vindman was there, who's running for United States Senate. We also had David Jolly, who's running for governor. Mm-hmm. And it was just good to be among so many like-minded, like-hearted people. That was wonderful. And then last night, we had the occasion again, to be at a kickoff event for Bill Carlson's mayoral candidacy. Mm-hmm. And that, too, I mean, I don't know if you've been to Penne Rustic in a while, but there were probably at least 250, 300 people in there. It was SRO. But nobody was offended. Nobody was like, hey, you're standing too close to me. Everybody was, it was a love fest.
5: Mm-hmm.
3: It was good. It was good. So I'm kind of coming off of that little buzz, right? So
5: yeah.
3: Monday and Tuesday, you need these things. These are salves for the soul, Joey.
5: Absolutely,
3: You need to be...
5: We need the support of our peers, right?
3: Yes, we do, and our community at large.
5: Yeah.
3: So let me say that, beyond that, this morning I wake up and I turn on Fox 13, which I don't do often, but this morning I did.
5: Mm.
3: And I see Charlie Belcher doing Charlie Belcher's thing, right? Charlie Belcher, you know, everybody knows
5: Charlie Belcher, yes.
3: Yep. So he's previewing a barbecue restaurant, and... you know, at 7:30, 7:45 in the morning, I mean, the last thing you're thinking about is having barbecue. It's a little bit too early.
5: Mm.
3: But I got to tell you, man, this particular barbecue is called the Outside Barbecue. The Outside Barbecue. And they had me at pulled pork. And then they brought out the banana pudding and the peach cobbler, and I lost my mind. Well, let me just tell you that they have three locations, and one of them is right here on MLK, which is about three blocks east. And Joey, you and I are going to go walking over there, or probably riding in the car after, and we're going to have some lunch because we're going to go get some lunch.
5: Now, is this a food truck or an actual restaurant?
3: No, this is a brick and mortar. It's an actual restaurant.
5: Oh, interesting.
3: And they know our general manager over here at WMNF because they know her, because she frequents the place often, and mm-hmm. she's given us some insight onto what to order and what not to order. I'm just saying, we're going to go get it all, Joe.
5: There you go.
3: We're going to go taste it all.
5: Go for it.
3: All of that said, you are now caught up to date.

0: We're going to, Joey's going to introduce our guest today. Her name is Rachel Dingman. And Rachel, let me just say at the outset, thanks for being here.
1: Thank you.
2: Yes, so I am excited. Welcome, Rachel. So this is awesome stuff. And what we do here, as always, is we find out about you, and then we sort of find out about what you're doing in the world, and we get all connected through that and in our community. And so let's start with the very basics. Where did you grow up?
1: I was born in Burlington, Vermont, and I grew up about 30 minutes away in a town where everybody hunts and fishes and four-wheelers and stuff like that. We live by the lake.
2: Oh, okay.
1: Yeah.
2: So let me start before
0: you
2: go.
0: That's Bernie Sanders territory.
2: I was just going to say, you stepped on my line.
3: Oh, I'm sorry.
2: I was just going to say, did you ever, when you were down at the Burger King, did you ever see Bernie walking around?
1: You do. Yeah. I mean, I met him a few times. He'll walk down Church Street, which is like a famous street. He's got a house or... I think he's got a house still in Barrie, which is a town in Vermont. So yeah, he's around.
0: He was the mayor at one point.
1: He was the mayor at one point, a long time ago.
2: Yeah. And Burlington, I happen to know, is right there on Lake Champlain, right? And is also, I happen to know this because it just stuck out in my head. I didn't look this up. It was the first, did you know this, Mario? It was the first city in America that became completely sustainable.
0: Don't tread on me.
1: I don't know anything about that, but that doesn't surprise me at all.
2: Yeah.
1: Yeah, it doesn't surprise me at all.
0: Is that where the coat factory came from?
2: I have no idea.
1: I don't think so.
2: I don't think so.
0: I don't know, but there's somebody out there listening called Burlington. Is that where the coat factory came from?
2: Burlington is the biggest city in Vermont, and Burlington is also, I think, and it's also the home of the University of Vermont, right?
1: Yeah.
2: So it's a college town, really.
1: Yeah, it's a total college town. It's where I did my bachelor's degree and master's degree. It's a super fun place to go to college.
2: Okay, cool. But now you actually lived much of your life a little bit outside of Burlington.
1: Yeah, much of my life outside of Burlington. I did K through 8 in a small, small town, like less than 2,000 people.
2: Wow.
1: Yeah, and then you have to go somewhere else for high school. Like, we didn't have a high school, so kids
2: Wait a minute. There's no high school in your town?
1: No.
2: Wow.
1: No.
0: She buried the lead.
1: Yeah.
0: That's how small that town was.
2: Yeah.
1: So I went to South Burlington for high school and dropped out my junior summer going into senior year, and then managed to figure it out. Ended up at the University of Vermont, and that's where I got my bachelor's and master's degree.
2: So let's back up a little bit before we get to that place where I think I know where we're going, is that you, let's talk a little bit about your family. Do you have siblings?
1: Yeah, I have two younger sisters, and they are my absolute world. They are 27 and 23, and they both live together in Sarasota. Yeah, and my mom lives in Bradenton, so this is the closest we've all lived together in, like, 8 years. Mm-hmm. So it's really fun to be able to just go
0: be close.
1: It's really fun.
2: And so what was little Rachel like in that childhood? Give us an idea a little bit of who you were, what kind of kid you were.
1: Before high school, I loved the four-wheeler. We had a lot of freedom, right? So when you're, like, 10 years old and you can hop on the four-wheeler and go wherever you want, like, that's pretty cool. And I played sports up until eighth grade. You know, I did a sport every year. I loved it. I had the closest group of
0: friends. What was your favorite sport?
1: Basketball.
0: There you go.
1: Yep. It was pretty competitive.
2: We can see that you're built for basketball.
1: I foul a lot of games.
0: I was just setting a lot of picks. And
2: nobody can see
0: those
2: picks also. Rachel's not real tall.
1: No, not at all. But I loved it. And like I said, we had a really good group of friends up there. Uh-huh. Yeah, my childhood best friend. I'm going back to Vermont in the beginning of June, and I actually have a date planned with her.
2: Oh, cool.
1: Yeah.
2: Awesome. And so a lot of freedom, kind of a country kind of atmosphere going on. A lot of really cold. You're less than an hour from the Canadian border.
1: Mm-hmm. Yep.
2: The weather in the winter is kind of severe.
0: Frightful.
1: Right? Oh, yeah, it's freezing. It's horrific.
2: She horrific. Uses the word horrific. So, when do you go indoors and when do you come back out again, typically? I mean, generally speaking.
1: Like in the wintertime?
2: Yeah.
1: Well, I mean, it gets dark sometimes at like 4:30.
2: Yes.
1: Right? So, like, I was working at a school, so I'd leave for school, it'd be dark, and I'd come home and it'd be dark. So that can kind of suck.
2: That's oppressive.
1: But people do winter sports. Do you like have to do
0: that whole 4:30 darkness thing, Joey? I can vouch for that. The year I lived in Chicago, when we lived in Chicago for a year, that was the hardest thing to get used to. That at 4:30, it was not just dark, but it was midnight dark. You know, it was really incredible. Also, I wanted to ask about Burlington and Vermont life in general. I gotta believe that it's spectacular in the fall when those leaves change. And you can't ever get That doesn't ever get old, does it?
1: No, it's amazing.
0: Yeah.
1: It's absolutely beautiful.
0: Inspiring, right? Like artists, plein air artists will go out there and take their canvases and draw that stuff.
1: Yes. And like Stowe, Vermont, there's like specific roads you can drive down for the best like view, and they're in standstill traffic in like October. It's like the best time to go.
2: I had a friend who went to Vermont on a vacation and sent me the video, and he was on some kind of a four-wheeler device, and he's running through the snow and the icicles hanging from the trees. It was like these ice cathedrals. It was magical looking. I mean, it was cold, I'm sure, of course, but it was this magical place, it seems to me.
1: Yeah, it's beautiful.
2: As a Florida boy, really.
1: Yeah. And I did some snowboarding growing up, and you know, you get to the top, that view is pretty cool.
2: Mm-hmm.
1: Yeah.
0: And so sorry you're now in Florida, because we don't have anything like that here. Sorry.
2: Well, we'll talk about how she ended up in Florida, but so now you're, let's take you through school, and you're in high school, and you said that you did not finish, and what are the reasons contributing to that?
1: Right around the time I turned 14 and got into high school, my parents split up. And so I had too much freedom to do whatever I wanted to do, because they were doing their own thing.
2: Mm-hmm.
1: And at the time, I was absolutely like, this is your fault, hate you guys. But looking back, it's just like they were doing the best they could. They're living for the first time too. Like, it's very much like there's no normal way to react in that situation.
2: They're living for the first time too.
0: How about that?
2: That's a great line.
1: And they had me like when my mom was like 20. So they didn't. They just didn't really know what they were doing.
0: You're still in the early 30s.
1: Yeah,
0: I mean, your mom is 34.
1: My mom looks like she's 34.
0: But then you said you were 14.
1: So she was 34. Yeah.
2: So
1: I had a lot of freedom to do whatever I wanted to do. And when you live in a small town, drugs and alcohol are kind of one of the first things you do because you're bored.
2: Right.
1: And I took that to high school with me.
2: Mm-hmm.
1: And the culture shock from the town of 2000 to like this school with kids who had a lot of stuff and have done sports and since they could walk and really preppy, like it was really hard for me to go to high school. Yeah.
0: Let me ask this question, Joey, also, because we want to find out the age differences, because you did say that your sisters are your world. Is there a little bit of an age difference? Are you guys close in age?
1: Me and one are 3 years apart, and me and the other one are 8 years apart. So the one that is 8 years apart, we just moved out of state. Like, we didn't have a ton of our childhood together.
0: But now you're getting reconnected.
1: Oh, yeah, she's my best friend.
0: There you go. Joey and I talk about that all the time.
1: It has been for years, yeah.
0: And it can be bad, it could be good. It depends on how it turns out.
1: I got really lucky that she'll say she doesn't remember a lot. Like, people told me I, like, traumatized her, and I used to feel so guilty about that. And she's like, I had no idea what was going on. And I was like, awesome.
0: Great.
1: Love that.
0: You could rewrite the script.
1: Yeah, exactly.
2: So now we're in high school, and we're doing drugs and alcohol, and it's not really the best possible situation, is it?
1: No, and I think I thought it was normal. Like, the type of drugs I was doing at, like, 15, 16 years old, mm-hmm. I thought it was kind of like everybody was doing it, because in my group, everybody was doing it.
2: Mm-hmm.
1: And we lived next to a really awesome, like, small music venue, so I was going to, like, 3 concerts a week at, like, 16 years old.
2: Wow.
1: And so going to school was hard. Like, I wouldn't get up. I wouldn't go.
0: Kind of doing like adult things when it was a little too early for you to be really doing adult things.
1: Yeah, it was way too early for me to be doing adult things.
2: Right.
1: For me to be with adults too, a lot of the time. Like, adults that should have known better kind of thing.
0: Got you.
1: But it was pretty easy to get away with it at that age. Mm-hmm. And as much as I wished, like I said, my parents were, you know, took the reins a little bit. Like, I was telling them to back off, right? Like, I was actively, like, telling them.
2: You were a handful.
1: Yes.
2: Yes, yes. Let's get right down to it.
1: Yeah.
2: And you're living with your mother or your father?
1: I was going back and forth, and then at 16, I left my mom's because my dad had less rules and less supervision.
2: Okay.
1: I get away with more there.
2: You're so smart.
1: Yeah, so that's when it kind of went downhill.
2: That's when it went downhill. And by downhill, what are we talking about?
1: So by 17, I had a boyfriend who was 21 and living on his own. And I thought that was like so cool, mm-hmm. right? And so I used to tell all these kids that I partied with that I was 18 and I had this whole story and blah, blah, blah. Because no one wants a 17-year-old at the party, right? That's a liability.
2: Right.
1: And so because I didn't want to tell people I was in high school, I dropped out. And then I'm not magically not in high school anymore.
2: And you can be magically 18.
1: I know
2: 18.
1: The logic is like not great. But yeah, I mean, I was living at this guy's house, essentially. Like, I didn't want to go to school. My dad would call me, like, maybe once every 2 weeks being like, you know, you need to come home tonight. And I'm like,
0: no, maybe next week.
1: No,
0: maybe next
1: week. No, like, we, no.
2: So yeah. you're kind of a wild child in the sense that there are really no, you're bright and there's no boundaries for you anywhere. You're just kind of doing whatever you want to do.
1: Yeah, I was doing
2: Is that
1: whatever,
2: right?
1: Yeah, and like on paper, I made things look really good. Like I always had jobs. I always had good jobs for my age.
0: Good communication skills. You were able to convince everybody of this, that, and the other.
1: Oh, yeah. I looked the part, right?
0: That's what I was going to ask you, because, you know, did you look 17, or you were probably looking a little, you were playing 17, playing 21?
1: I think that I looked 17, but I think that I played the part in terms of, like, nobody thought I had tried heroin by 15, right?
2: Okay,
1: like, nobody thought I was doing what I was...
0: That's a big deal.
1: What I was doing.
0: Yeah, that's a big deal.
1: Yeah, like I always had access to a car. I always had a place to live, right? Like I slipped through the cracks for sure.
2: Wow.
1: And there was one substance use counselor in high school. Her name was Mariah Larkin. She's amazing. And I would go in and talk to her and she'd be like, you need to go to rehab. And I'd be like, you're crazy. Like rehab? Like that's no.
2: No, that's not happening.
0: For losers.
1: No, yeah. Like I don't need to go to rehab. Like that's nuts. And I'm kind of glad I didn't at that time because I think it would have ended poorly for me. But yeah, I qualified for it for sure.
2: And the pharmacopoeia of drugs you were doing at that time, what were they?
1: By 16, I was completely addicted to MDMA, Molly, ecstasy, loved it. Mm-hmm. But I was doing it in like the bathroom of the library and like that's not normal.
2: Right.
1: Or fun.
2: Right.
1: Right? Like
2: correct.
1: I was miserable.
0: So you're buzzing, you're peaking, and now you've got to worry about the Dewey Decimal System and how to negotiate that.
1: Exactly. Like it wasn't a good time.
2: Uh-huh. So you're rolling on beans.
1: Yep.
2: And you're doing also heroin? Is that?
1: I tried heroin for the first time at 15, and I was really lucky that I didn't pick it up again until I was 21. Mm-hmm. But the first time I tried it, I really wanted to try cocaine because I hadn't yet. And I was like, this is it. This is what adults do. I want to do this.
2: And
1: the guy who had it gave me 50 reasons to try heroin instead. And so I did.
2: Wow.
1: And then that guy got the beat up at school the next day because unfortunately, there was like a group of kids doing heroin when I was in school.
2: Wow.
1: And some of them didn't make it out of it. Some of them are doing fantastic. Some of them didn't make it out of it.
2: When you say didn't make it out.
0: Deceased.
1: Yeah.
2: Wow.
1: Yeah.
2: Wow.
1: Jail.
2: It's heartbreaking.
1: Yeah.
2: So you're really like, you're out there.
0: Yeah.
2: Yeah?
0: Established.
2: Yeah, we've established you are out there.
0: The out-there-ness of her lifestyle.
2: In a way, you don't realize how out there you are.
1: At the time, no, I didn't really understand.
0: Because everybody in your world was in that kind of having a good time in that place.
1: Yeah, and my parents didn't understand because they didn't grow up like that. So I told my mom when I tried heroin, and she signed me up for a substance use counselor, and we never talked about it again, right? Mm-hmm. And I remember going to my dad at one point being like, hey, I know you don't know what this is, but I'm addicted to Molly, right? And, like, nothing happened.
2: Mm-hmm.
1: And, again, I don't know what necessarily I would do if my kid come up and said that, right? So I give them a lot of grace.
2: Mm-hmm.
1: But, like, I knew it wasn't okay, but I just kept getting away with it over and over and over again.
2: You know, these things are probably not often covered in the MBA, the master's program of parenting.
1: No, exactly.
2: You know,
0: it's not in the manual.
2: It's not in the manual.
0: You can't go to the index in the back of the book and go, what do we do with this?
2: It's really easy, I think, for some people to look at other people who are parenting in a way that they think is poorly, but the real truth is, It's got to be one of the most difficult jobs in the world.
0: 100%.
1: Yeah, and I work with parents all the time, like right now, and being not a parent, I'm really mindful of that. Like, I have no idea what it's like. Parenting is so hard, so hard. And
2: Absolutely.
1: There's just, like, I rarely say bad parent, like, because it's just, life is hard.
2: Yes,
1: life
2: got
1: is
2: it.
1: Hard.
2: So now you're at a place where somewhere in here you become what we today call unhomed.
1: Yeah, so I started... After high school, it turned to alcohol, and Alcohol sucks. You know, you're hungover. You're miserable.
0: Stomach hurts.
1: Yeah, like I was just.
0: Head hurts.
1: And so then I found ketamine. I've been there. Then I found ketamine, and I did that for a while.
2: Amphetamine. Ketamine. Oh, ketamine. Okay.
1: And that took me down. That took me down quick.
0: Elon Musk doesn't have a problem with it, though.
1: You know, there are, like, the studies and stuff for, like, using it therapeutically, I think, are amazing. But, like...
0: They're not using it therapeutically.
1: No. And
0: they're not microdosing.
1: And, I mean, you can't get a drug and tell me it's whatever it is you think, right? So, like, even, like, my peers to this day, you know, they'll be, like, they'll have, like, cocaine. I'm like, you have no idea whether that's cocaine or not. Like, you just don't. And right. It's like, even the people who are like, oh, I test it. It's like, no, you tested that little bit. You tested.
2: Right.
1: Like, you just have no idea. I don't care how much you trust the guy. I don't care where you got it from. Like, right. You don't know.
0: And these are dangerous times,
1: yes.
0: Rachel.
1: Yeah, yeah.
0: Because if you get just this much fentanyl,
1: yeah.
0: Peace out.
1: People, like, when I was doing drugs, people didn't die of cocaine. And now I know of a few people who have died doing cocaine because there's fentanyl in it.
0: Yep.
1: Right? Right. Like, you just, it's just.
0: Too dangerous.
1: Yeah.
2: Right. So let's take us back to the chronology of how old you are and when this starts to move in an even worse way for you.
1: I started to get to heroin at 21. I met somebody who shot me up with a needle for the first time, and I thought he was amazing. I thought I knew everything. I was like, this is it. And so he went to jail pretty quickly. Mm-hmm. He spent a lot of our relationship in prison, actually. And I was doing heroin, and that's what made me homeless. 'Cause my dad was like, I'm done with this shit. And I'm like, so glad that he threw me out. Like, so glad. I was just thinking too, like, I tell parents to this day, like, you got to make it uncomfy for them. Like, you've got to make it uncomfortable, because I was not good at being homeless, like, at all whatsoever. Mm-hmm. Like, I like to go to dinner, and I like to get Starbucks, and I like a bed, and, like, I was not cut out for that. So that was the first time I went out of state for rehab.
2: So as a person who was homeless, you sort of hit bottom. Is that what you're saying?
1: I think the hitting bottom is tough, but for me, that was, like, the, okay, I'll go get help. And I had, like, fallen out a few times. So, like, kind of, like, I don't know if this is the scientific term for it, but, like, I had to be brought back by Narcan. And so that scared me a few times. And I had to do that to people a few times.
2: So at the feeling level, you almost died.
0: Yeah, yeah. Narcan.
1: Oh, yeah, yeah. Like, Narcan. If they didn't have it, I wouldn't be here.
0: Yeah, if they didn't have the Narcan to administer, we're not doing this interview.
2: I understand that, but what I'm saying, at your perceptual feeling level, you realized I almost died.
0: Yeah.
1: Yeah, but I think at that point, too, like, you, and I can't speak for everybody, but, like, we didn't care, right? So if we knew a certain bag was, you know, had fentanyl in it and people were dying from it, that's the one we'd go look for. Like, it's really...
2: Wow.
1: An interesting place.
0: The rush was the edge.
1: Yeah.
0: How close could you get to the edge without falling off the edge?
1: Exactly.
0: That was the rush.
2: Which is also kind of not, isn't it bringing up sort of self-destructive?
0: No doubt.
2: I mean, aren't you sort of saying I don't care about myself?
1: Well, I mean, it's hard out. Like, people think it's fun and it's not fun.
0: The barriers, right. The barriers and those things that we call guardrails that keep you from doing that.
2: Right.
0: They get completely washed out and lowered. And so the inhibition factor is not present. So you think you're going to shoot that? Why, hold my beer. Watch this.
2: Yeah, right.
1: Exactly. Yeah. Exactly. And so thank God Burlington passed out Narcan the way we did, right? And, like, because Burlington had a needle exchange, I don't have Hep C or HIV today, right? Like, they had all these things that kept people alive, and of course they're being taken away every day.
0: And we will give Bernie the credit for that, even though we don't know. Yeah. We'll give Bernie the credit, because that would be something that even if he didn't have it to do with, he would be.
2: Well, listen, there's no way to get around it. You've got to call that administrative laws based on progressive politics.
0: 100%.
2: And Burlington is known for that. So
0: there you go. Let's go.
2: Whether it's Bernie directly or not.
0: Shall we do a little station ID?
2: Yeah, let's
0: reintroduce our guest. When we get back, Joe, you're going to have to step on the gas.
2: We're going to do it.
0: Yeah, here we go.
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0: Oh, that was great. That was a great show, Joey, huh? That was a great
2: Meredith,
0: show.
2: Meredith, yeah. What a great,
0: Meredith is wonderful.
2: What a great human being.
0: Thank you, Meredith, for being with us for 2 weeks. Yes. We brought her back. It was we liked it so nice we did it twice.
2: Yeah,
0: we brought her back
2: awesome.
0: For a second
2: she's
0: show.
2: She's awesome. I hope we hear more from her.
0: So, you're just joining us now, you're listening to The Conversation and A Conversation with Rachel Dingman, who's joining us now and telling us a little bit about the depth and the breadth of her story, her personal story. We're going to get through the narrative, and then we're going to get on to what she's doing and helping others as it relates to what her life story has led her to. Is that fair to say?
2: That's fair. And also, I'd like to say that we have strung you along in a sense. I'm going to let you know that today Meredith is a licensed clinical social worker, and we're going to get to what that's about. But first, we got to get to why you ended up there, and let's talk about how you're coming out of your bottoming
0: addiction.
2: Out.
0: Yeah, addiction.
1: So because I came from not this scene, right? Seeing this kind of scene in the homelessness blew my mind.
2: Right.
1: So I had a boyfriend and he aged out of foster care. And that, I was like, what? Like, what is that? Like, I couldn't grasp, like, okay, so you're 18 and that's it. Blew my mind. And mm-hmm. So from there, it just was like, that's not fair. That's not fair. That's not fair. And so I started working with kids, and I realized very quickly that, like, I didn't want to be the classroom teacher. I didn't want to be in the classroom at all, really. Like, I wanted to do the mental health part. I wanted to be at the homes. I wanted to be, like, fixing the systems of you aged out of foster care.
2: Right.
1: Like, how does that?
0: Yeah. We're going to change that.
1: Yeah.
2: Yeah.
1: Yeah.
2: Right.
1: So that's really what took me down the path of social work. I got my bachelor's degree in education after, like, 6 times at rehab, right? Like, we jumped a lot here, right? Like, I did.
2: Yeah, there's a lot of stuff.
0: No.
2: Here.
0: Yeah, well, we only got an hour. Right? Yeah. We had to go fast.
1: I did a lot of work.
0: There's a lot of starting and stopping in that recovery process.
2: Right.
1: Yeah. Yes.
0: And you can't give up on yourself. You got to keep hammering away.
1: I think there are times where I was like, this is like, I think somebody told me at one point, like, 1 in 10 of us make it. And I was like, 1 in 10 of us? Like, what am I doing here?
2: Right.
1: Like, that was hard to hear. And then one day I woke up and I was like, I'm going to be that 10. Like, I was living in the Motel 6 and I was 2 weeks on, like, meth. And I just, like, walked outside and saw the sun and I was like, I don't want to do this anymore. And I looked awful, right?
0: You looked like you were 2 weeks on meth living
1: and
0: in the hotel.
1: Sleep, right? Like, so... Yeah, I went to a sober living, and I haven't done hard drugs since, and that was in 2017.
2: So
0: you're here.
2: So let's talk a little bit about this kid that blows through high school not paying attention and partying, now decides, what goes on in your mind when you say, I'm going to go get a degree? Like, and you see the sunshine, you walk out of the motel, you see the sunshine. When do you say, I'm going to go get a degree? That's a big step.
1: When I walked out of the motel, I was already halfway through, maybe less than halfway through, but I had taken medical leave, right? Like, I was at a point where I was going to college and shooting up. Like, so I was pretty good at, like, I don't even want to say pretty good because it fell apart, right? Like, I wasn't good at it, but, like, it was happening, right? Like, I was doing the things on paper and doing that at the same time.
2: So you were actually in school while you were still fighting.
1: Yeah.
2: Right.
1: And then I took medical leave and went to rehab. And then I just like nice things, right? Like, I needed a job and I wanted a job that I didn't hate. And I had systems I wanted to change. I went to, my bachelor's was in educational policy because the traditional school system, like, failed me and doesn't work for majority of kids. So I was mm-hmm. like, this needs to be changed.
2: Mm-hmm.
1: And then I realized very quickly that I didn't want to be a teacher. I went down that route for a little bit, mm-hmm. and it's social work is what came up. So I came back to Vermont, finished my bachelor's degree. COVID hit the year I graduated. And then I stayed living with my mom and then back to my dad to finish my master's degree. And I finished that in 2023.
0: At this point, had you reconciled some of the issues with your parents? Because you've already turned it around a little bit?
1: Yeah. There's a woman named Carlina Hart, and she was my therapist in Arizona, which is where I went to treatment. And she was absolutely amazing and helped me work through all that stuff with my mom.
0: Carlina.
1: Yeah.
0: Well, let's go ahead and give Carlina a shout out now.
1: Yeah.
0: Ring a bell for Carlina.
2: Yeah.
0: And send her this audio tape when we get finished.
1: I will. She would love it, actually. I worked on a lot of that. And what got me here, though, was throughout that whole time, that guy who first shot me up was in my life on and off periodically. And throughout that time, he was, when I'd see him, assaulting me to various degrees. mm-hmm. stalking me, not letting me go, right? Like a very much a control your mind, even if he had a million other mind, right? Like it was just to control me. Mm-hmm. So he would threaten to do things like call my family and tell them I'm using. He threatened to call my first job at a grad school. Like he showed up at my house randomly. There was a lot of different instances where it wasn't okay. And it wasn't until the end I started calling the police. Because when you're like using, I just kind of thought that's how it was, right? Like when he would assault me, like I wouldn't call the police because first of all, you didn't do that. Mm-hmm. You didn't like, there was a very, snitching was a thing.
2: Yeah, right.
1: And then it was towards the end where when I wasn't addicted to drugs anymore, he had no pull. And like, he didn't like that. Right, like he had no control over me whatsoever. I was doing.
0: You broke the chains.
1: I was doing so much better than him. Like he just, yeah. So the last few months I was in Vermont, it was May 2023, and I was wrapping up my first year as a school social worker, and I loved it. I absolutely loved that job. I would have been there for a while. And he kept showing up to my house.
2: Wow.
1: And there was the last night where. He came over and I opened the door because I thought it was going to be another friend who was going to spend the night with me because I had people spending the night with me at that point, right? Because he was a psycho. And we fought. He tried to steal my phone. I tried to get Alexa to call the police. Like, it was just not good. And then the next day I called my mom and I said, come get me. And she was in Bradenton, and she flew up that weekend and moved everything out of my apartment, broke my lease, and I was down here within like 5 days.
2: Excellent.
1: Yeah.
0: Surprised at that point you didn't have a concealed carry if you could get because...
1: People would say that. But also...
0: Naturally.
1: Like, women are disarmed at an alarming rate, right? Like if I had a gun and you wanted to take it from me, you
0: probably
1: could.
0: Probably do it.
1: You could, right? Like I would be... Women get killed with their own gun.
2: Right.
0: That's a statistic. Hardcore statistic.
2: Absolutely.
0: Listen, let me give the phone number out, Joey, just in case, because I don't want us to leave here without you guys wanting to. Those of you that are listening and leaning in and listening intently, because this is a wonderful hour of radio right here on Wednesdays at noon. If you'd like to participate, give us a call, 813-239-9663. If you've got a question for Rachel or a comment, you can send us a text, 813-433-0885. Emails are always, always welcome. Jessica standing by to preview your emails, dj@wmnf.org. Joey, let me say that it's always the case that when I hear stories like this that are compelling, that both are gut-wrenching and at the same time very uplifting mm-hmm. as the story evolves and things get better.
2: Yes.
0: It takes an incredible amount of willpower and strength and fortitude from the inside, mm-hmm. but also... a myriad of good fortune that has to swirl around you because things have to happen in a certain way that pull you out of this. You know, you need people in your life. You need angels, guardian angels that are mm-hmm. going to be there at just the right moment. It sounds like, Rachel, you were suffering a little bit from Stockholm Syndrome with your boyfriend that, you know, you couldn't break free of that because you thought that was the way it was supposed to be.
1: Yeah, and I mean, at that point, like, he was not even a boyfriend, right? Like, he was just someone who thought...
0: He was an assault. Yeah. He was an attacker.
1: Yeah.
0: He was
1: And I talk... I want to say, too, like, I talk about it, like... I don't talk about it in a way people typically do. Like, I talk about it very calm, cool, and collectively. But it's also, like, absolutely horrific. Like, the things that happened were absolutely terrible.
0: So you don't get triggered as much as you used to or even at all?
1: Probably not even at all.
0: Good. Hear.
1: Yeah. But I was so... fortunate. I've worked at domestic violence shelters. I've worked at those hotlines. Like when I fled domestic violence, I got on a plane. I got to bring my cat. Vermont Victim Compensation helped me do it. I got to move in with my mom. Like that is not the case for a majority of people who are fleeing domestic violence.
0: Right. Hence the good fortune. Hence the guardian angels.
1: Oh my God. I got lucky every step of the way.
0: That's why you're here with us today.
2: That's right.
1: Yeah.
2: So your mother brings you down. And
0: right in town.
2: You're in B Town, where I grew up, by the way.
1: Yeah.
2: And what happens next?
1: I am miserable in Bradenton.
0: My mom. You're seeing bugs and palmetto bugs and bugs that you ain't never seen in your life.
1: After all of that, and then like being on my mom's couch and like not having a job, like it was scary for me.
2: Sure.
1: And I wish I had used it more of like a relaxing vacation, get it together.
0: Yeah,
1: time,
0: go to the beach.
1: Yeah, but instead it was like, oh, I don't have a job.
2: Right.
1: Right. And like I'm
2: lost. I'm a little bit lost. Yeah.
1: So my sister had lived in Tampa at the time. She went to USF, the younger one. And so me and her went around shopping for apartments. And one of them was in Ybor. And when I say shopping, I mean like renting. And I remember we get to the building and I see a chicken. And I'm like, what is that? And she was like, oh, yeah, there's chickens here. And I was like, okay. And I knew nothing about Ybor when I moved in. Absolutely
2: right.
1: Nothing.
2: Zero. Right.
1: And I live like right next to 7th. And I love it. Like, I put the deposit down the day I saw it. Like, I feel so lucky that I chose Ybor because I would have, no offense to everywhere else, probably hated everywhere else.
0: It like, appealed to your bohemian soul.
1: I love Ybor. And so when people are like, it's unsafe there, it kind of makes me laugh because...
0: It's unsafe.
1: Like you don't know
0: unsafe. Ever been in a shooting gallery? Yeah, unsafe.
1: Like the neighborhood I was in, like, Vermont was known for not having rough neighborhoods up until, like, I left. And, like, I... There's a variety of things that happen on the street, even without the boyfriend. Like, that was unsafe.
2: Right.
1: And if you mind your own business and you're, you know, I don't know. It's not as dangerous as what people say.
2: So I'm sure you understand.
0: How long has she been in Ybor now, Joey? How long?
1: Since July 2024.
0: Nice.
2: I'm sure you understand, of course. I've lived there for 36 years, and our news media finds negativity sexy. And so, consequently, when something happens in Ybor City, it becomes the talk.
1: It's clickbait.
2: And the real truth is that, and I can say this without any reservations, I've lived in a number of neighborhoods in Tampa when I first came here, and I've never even had as much as a plant taken from my front porch. And when I lived in Hyde Park, they broke in my front door three times to steal my stuff. So here's the point is that... that Ybor City suffers horribly from image control, and there isn't a thing. Ybor City doesn't have a marketing manager to market the entire thing.
0: So, quite the contrary, Joey. Not only have you not had anybody break into your home in Ybor City, but you get your eggs for free. That's another story altogether. We could tell Rachel about the chickens.
1: I get the eggs for free.
0: There you go.
2: So let's now talk about, and we can return to Ybor City in a moment, but let's talk about. Now you have to figure out a way to buy your Starbucks, and you become an independent operator in a sense. And how does that work?
1: From when? From what point?
2: When you move to Tampa, you start to set up your own practice.
1: Well, when I moved to Tampa, I was still what they call a registered intern here. So I wasn't licensed on my own. I wasn't the licensed clinical social worker. So I worked for IOP and PHP, which stands for Intensive Outpatient and Partial Hospitalization. So my clients were there anywhere from 6 hours a week to 35 hours a week. And so I got a lot of experiences with a lot of diagnoses I wouldn't see typically, like in private practice. You know, psychosis, like things that you just wouldn't typically see.
2: Right.
1: And I work with teenagers. Teenagers and I really work with everybody, but like teenagers up to like 25 is like my favorite
0: population.
1: That's
0: a sweet spot. That's a sweet spot.
1: Yeah. So I work with the kids who hurt themselves or the kids who want to hurt themselves, people who hurt themselves, people with eating disorders. I work with a lot of eating disorders.
0: Do you see yourself in any of those youngsters? Did you have that proclivity to do self-harm other than, of course, shooting heroin in your arm when you're 15, 16, 17?
1: Yeah, you could say that self-harm.
0: I mean, did you ever do anything?
1: I actually didn't. Like, I actually never had any of the self-harm
0: That's good.
1: In the way
0: That's
1: that
0: good.
1: They had. And I kind of stay away from total substance use. So, like, if you... I don't typically take on, like, I'm not going to work at a rehab. And I do that because I haven't done a hard drug since 2017, but I still drink alcohol. And so it just feels like, I don't know, they like total abstinence there, and I'm all for that. And a lot of people absolutely need that. Like, I don't typically even share that because, like, the people in my life who have been like, oh, I can have a drink too, like, one of them's in prison doing 5 to 7, and, like, a lot of them are dead.
2: Right.
1: So, and I don't by any means think I'm the exception to the rule either. Like, right. I do a lot of work still. Like, I'm in therapy once a week, sometimes twice a week. Like, I do all the self-care things. I just got off the phone in the car with somebody who ran the rehab I went to, right? Because we're still in communication. Like, they say to never say never again, right? And so I don't.
2: So now you're working for this in this outpatient setting, but at some point you decide to become an independent therapist licensed.
1: Yeah, so I was working for a large corporation, and when I started, I didn't even know mental health. Like, I didn't know that that was a thing. But if you, like, think about where your therapist comes from. I bet they work for a large corporation and right. you don't even know it. And it doesn't make that person bad, right? Like, I'm not saying like that therapist right, right. is bad, but it is a horrific industry. It's a business before anything else because it's a business and it has to be, mm-hmm. right? And so like these large corporations are taking over mental health, and I don't think it's going to end necessarily well. I think people get slipped through the cracks. People burn out as social workers and clinicians. Yeah, I mean, and I mean, health insurance, right?
0: That's what.
1: Health insurance is a scam,
0: yeah.
1: right? So if you like...
0: Now we're getting into the meat and the potatoes. Say that again so I can ring the bell.
1: Health insurance is a scam. So if you pay out of your paycheck however much, right? Or you pay marketplace, whatever. You pay, say it's like, you know, I was paying $400 a month at one point out of my paycheck, right? Mm-hmm. But then my deductible is $8,000, right? And then nothing gets paid until I hit my deductible. So like, what am I paying for?
0: Right.
1: Right? So unless you go to treatment, unless you break something, right. like... it might not even be worth it to pay for that every month, right? And right. I'm not saying get rid of your health insurance, right? But that, like, make sure you know what you're paying for and why. And I mean, I don't have it right now because I work for myself and I went on Marketplace and it was a terrible option. So, like, why would I do that? But so I'm in private practice. I take insurance to a company who helps private practices take insurance, okay? This is a large corporation. I'm a 1099 from them, okay? So they have, you know, rates set with different insurance companies. And so say I have a contract with a large insurance company and I say my application, I charge $100 an hour. They're like, awesome, we're going to give you $63.75 per hour. Okay. And it's like, okay, then people are like, oh, well, then there's a copay. No, that's what you get. And right. you can't charge them anymore. That's insurance fraud. Okay.
0: Right. Right.
1: And then they can take whatever time they take to pay you. Right, so you could just go months without being paid. You could go months without mm-hmm. being reimbursed by an insurance company. And then 8 years later, which I've seen happen, audits? They can say, you wrote this note wrong. Like, this session was 52 minutes. It was supposed to be 53 minutes. You didn't put the mood here. You owe us $10,000.
0: Ugh.
1: Because they can take it all back.
0: Wow.
1: So it screws over the customer and us.
0: And the therapist.
1: Yeah. So when people don't take insurance, that's why.
0: Right. Right.
1: That's why.
0: I think the system is unsustainable. I think you make a good point that we need to look seriously at how we do insurance. And that's insurance across the board,
1: yeah.
0: whether
1: yeah.
0: it's life insurance, whether it's, you know, because you have a great life insurance policy, but it don't pay off until you're not here. Yeah. Great. I'm going to get a lot out of that.
1: Exactly.
0: Or home insurance or automobile insurance.
2: Well, it's very interesting what happens to our world when corporations step on
0: yeah,
2: it. I mean, let's get
0: thing.
2: Real about
0: there's
2: it.
0: The thing.
2: Whether it's our food industry, our insurance industry, what we call healthcare, it doesn't matter.
1: Well, you know that 1099 I work for, that large corporation that helps me take the insurance, their investors are the insurance companies.
0: Yeah.
1: Right. Right? So like
0: it's a little incestuous, isn't it?
1: They know what they're doing.
2: Absolutely.
1: They know what they're doing.
0: The fix is kind of
2: so all of this motivated you to become
1: well, so I'm in private practice, right? So some of my clients are self-pay and some I take insurance because I like food and shelter. And like I have to, right? Like it's really hard to have a private practice
0: out of your car.
1: Out of self-pay, right? Like and it's
0: you drive around with a
1: I suck at the business part of it. Like, I really do. Like, I don't want to take your money. And, like, again, food and shelter is, like, really great, right? But it's hard for me. I'm just bad at the business part of it.
0: Mm-hmm.
1: Because I'm constantly like, oh, this person needs help, right? And it's like people come to you and they're at their worst.
0: Yes.
1: And it's really hard to turn them away as someone who needed that. And didn't get it.
0: It's hard. That's a hard sell. Joey, I've heard stories. I'm just going to go off the storyline for just a second. My grandfather in New York, post-depression years, the 30s, had a cart on the street, as many vendors will have a cart on the street. And he was selling ice cream and ices and things of that
2: ilk. Right.
0: And he went out of business. Why? Because when he would see the poor kids coming up with no money, he'd give the ice cream away. Because he was too much of a soft heart.
1: Yes. How do you not?
0: Exactly. That's just it. So he wasn't a good businessman.
1: Yeah, no, I'm bad.
0: So there, you know, therein lies the rub, you know?
2: Mm-hmm. Well, at one point earlier, when I first met you, and I will, for the sake of clarity and open this, I met you in Ybor City, and I thought, you know, I love it when I see people that figure out how to make a living and help people at the same time. I love that kind of thing, and I've done that kind of thing in my past. I worked for nonprofits that help people with disabilities. And my struggle always and my stress always was with the corporate side of it. It wasn't with the people side.
0: Super impersonal.
1: Yeah, yeah. And even nonprofits, right? Nonprofits have like their things and corporate has their things and they both are not great at times.
2: Sure. Yeah.
1: Yeah.
2: Yeah, exactly. So, yeah. So you have established your independent.
0: So how's that going?
1: It's amazing. I love it. I absolutely love it. People would tell me, like, you're going to wish you did this sooner. And as much as I probably could have done it sooner, I'm really glad I got the experience I got working in, like, community mental health and those higher level places.
2: And why do you love it?
0: Great question.
1: Why do I love it?
0: Mm-hmm. I think I know the answer.
1: I mean, I'm my own boss, right? Like, I can put the patient's care before the money.
2: Right.
1: And in other settings, I wasn't allowed to do that.
2: Right.
1: And like, I have my own office and it's super cute. And like,
0: you're in control of all
1: I am in control of it. And I do it in Ybor, right? So like, I live in Ybor and I work in Ybor. And I tell people, like, this is the first time ever in my adult life that I have felt safe. Ever.
2: Right.
1: And I'm 31 years old.
0: Oh, you just took the, because I was just going to ask Joey if it's appropriate to ask, because you have packed in, if I may say so, Rach, you've packed in a lot of living in your 31 years, honey. You've been up and down and all around in 31 years. But I think because of where you've been and what it took to get here, that's what makes you the person you are today. You value it because you understand the depth of it. Yeah. And now you're here to help others.
1: Well, I've been the client.
0: Yeah, there you go. There you go. There you go.
1: I know what it's like to be the client. And I think it's hard to be a social worker. Like, it was incredibly expensive for me to get here. Mm-hmm. Right? I'm in like 130,000 student loan debt. I'm never going to pay that off ever. Mm-hmm. And I'm honestly not even worried about it because it's not going to happen, right? But that's on top of my MSW cost $50,000 in tuition, right? And then there's like the living during it. You can't work during the program. My license alone just to pay Florida was probably like $1,000. And then like all the stuff you need to get the license, like there's a lot of barriers to it.
2: Sure, of course.
1: Right? So like we need more people who don't have money to be able to be social workers.
2: And by the way, a lot of barriers to a functionality of a skill set that we so desperately need in our society, because I did as a young man 4 years in psychotherapy and it saved my life. I'll say it right up front. And to be very honest with you, I'm not a proponent that everybody has to be in therapy. But you know, the real truth is, if every human being on earth was in therapy, we'd have a much better world. To be able to go into a room and speak to someone who is objectively considering your problems without their own agenda involved is one of the most amazing things on earth. Now, let me ask you this. Your clients now, you like working with young people.
1: Yeah, I do.
2: And why? And what is it about that? Because you relate?
0: Because she's still young herself.
2: Well, I'm talking about really young people.
0: Yeah, well.
1: Well, I think like...
0: You started when she was really young.
1: I started when I was young. And like the older kids were always... like the teenagers at high school was always what I was looking towards. Like that was what I like to work with.
2: Right.
1: And then I feel like as I get older, I do get further than that. So like right now, my favorite age is like 20 to 25. Okay. Right,
0: that'll probably continue to slide. That little slide.
1: Yeah, and like they know it, but I'm like, you guys, they're my kiddos, right? I call them all my kiddos, and I'm like, you know, I don't mean to, but I'm like, bye, kiddo. And she's like, I'm 23. I'm like, sorry.
0: Also, Rachel, you can say like my grandmother used to tell me when I was thinking about being mischievous. She'd say, you know, that sandwich you're about to eat, I already ate it. So there's nothing you can tell me about what you're about to do.
1: Yeah,
0: in other words,
1: exactly.
0: you can tell these teenagers, listen, you think that's cool?
1: Yeah. Well,
0: I've been there.
1: I'm pretty direct and authentic, and people love it. You know, so it's not people's cup of tea, but like I'm going to tell you what I think and how it is, and I'm going to tell you if I've been there or not or how you think it's going to go, right? So
2: right.
1: Like self-disclosure is used if it's beneficial for the client.
2: Right.
1: If it's not beneficial, I'm not going to bring it up. If it is beneficial... Let's talk about it. And I'm pretty open about this stuff. Like, I can't really hide it.
0: No, right. No. There's
2: and
0: nobody
2: that's what
0: listening
2: makes you,
0: now,
2: that's
0: Rachel.
2: Your power.
0: There's nobody listening now, right, Joey? There's nobody. She's pretty open about it, but nobody's listening.
2: That's your power. And by the way, I'm a big believer in my own personal philosophical, epistemological, whatever you want to call
0: it. I like
2: it.
0: That word. I don't know what it means.
2: It means that I am a really big person on
0: open.
2: Facing the darkness, facing the problem, facing your evils, all that stuff, and then seeing the light. The people that never see the light are the people that never looked into the dark. And that's my personal opinion. Now, What can you tell us about young people? Give us some a little high points about what you see happening.
1: High points?
2: Yeah, well, I mean, what are your insights?
4: Leave us with some optimism.
2: I'm going to give you an example. In a conversation I had with you, and I should tell everybody that this person, Rachel, who serves, is serving people and helping them.
0: Dr. Dingman.
2: Has decided to be on our board of the Neighborhood Association in Ybor City, which is no easy thing to do, folks, by the way. And that's how I started to get to know Rachel. And I remember at one point we were talking about why young people are less buying automobiles. And you said, got my attention when you said, they're not even getting their driver's licenses.
1: No, I mean, like, I remember, like, the day we turned 16, we had an appointment for our license. Like, we were ready to go. And they they're not. Like, most of my clients are, like, they're dragging their feet or they don't really care. And I think that they're on the computer a lot. I think they get connection at home, whereas I needed to drive 15 minutes away.
2: Right.
5: But you already had experience with the four-wheeler, so now you just need to get on the road.
2: But I think my point for this is to say that if you are 40, 50, 60 years old or older today, somehow you're thinking backwards and thinking, well, life has always been like this. This is how we date. This is how we socialize. This is what we do. No, folks, it is completely different now.
1: Well, yeah, no, it is completely different now. And what I think, like when I think of high points, our kids are vocal. Right, they're going to share their opinions, and not only are they going to share their opinions, they're going to do the research to have an opinion.
2: Right,
1: like I had no idea what I was talking about back in the day. I went with whatever my parents said.
2: Right,
1: like the kids these days do not do this or do that. They're protesting, and they're like I have kids in Vermont who will email me pictures about the protests they just went to, and it's like it's so
5: that's uplifting, right? That's uplifting.
1: Yeah,
5: absolutely,
1: it's so cool to see.
2: Yes,
5: they're connected. In ways that hadn't heretofore had not happened.
2: Yeah, I think there's a lot to that, by the way. And I think that we somehow have bought this idea that people are getting dumber, and we forget that there might be some people getting smarter.
1: No, and I think when people older see them not getting licenses, they think they're lazy, right? And
2: they're
1: not lazy. They're doing it differently. And like whatever we did messed it up, I feel like. So like let's do some stuff differently.
5: Mm-hmm. And these things take time, Rachel, and we don't realize. Yeah. Because when you're living in it, it moves more slowly, but things are evolving, things are changing.
1: Yeah.
2: Absolutely.
5: I love the sound of all of this. Joey, this has been an incredible, impressive hour. Is there anything Rachel would like to say before we get out of here?
2: Yes, that's what I was just going to ask you.
5: Please.
1: Yeah, so the number one question I get is, how do I keep my kid from doing that? Like, how do I keep my kid from doing what you do? And I always say, like, the help for addiction is connection, right? So keep your kids in sports, keep them in clubs, keep them with friends, keep them with their community. Community, community, community. That is what keeps people off substances.
2: That's great. And here we are in community radio. And again,
5: connections.
2: I'm like-minded with Rachel because I believe community is the basis of everything in our lives. I believe change comes from the bottom up and much more than the top down. And I think that community is so powerful. So addiction, keep them connected.
1: Yeah, connection. And I mean, I think that's why I feel safe here in Ybor. Like I met people right away, mm-hmm. right? Which is why I joined the board. To give back to the community that helped me, right?
2: Yes.
1: I feel safe here.
2: Yeah.
1: And it is a lot of work. I get a lot of emails a day about the Neighborhood Association. A lot of emails.
2: Well, we have some good people on the board who are pretty involved and active. Yeah.
5: But the good news is at 31, you've got that youthful vigor, that youthful energy that, you know, it's at 67 or 71, 72, you know, we're kind of on the wane now. You know, we need to build a bench.
2: Say what? Are you on the wane?
5: You are.
2: No.
5: We need to build that bench and
2: I'm on the wax.
5: You're waxing.
2: I'm on the wax.
5: Waxing Gibbous. Look that up.
2: Yeah.
5: So the kids today are using the ChatGPT, and that's where they're doing their research, and that's where they're getting informed, and at least they have the incentive to, like, I don't believe that. Let me find out for myself.
1: Yeah. Well, and I also tell people, like, you can only ask ChatGPT what you already know, right? Because it gets it wrong, right? You can already ask it what you already know. So, like, if I'm like, hey, show me skills for anxiety, if it gives me a bunch of wrong answers, I'm going to know the answers that are wrong.
2: Right.
1: But I could still use that for myself because it just gave me a list of skills.
2: Sure.
1: Right. You can only ask it what you already know.
2: Right.
1: Because it gets interesting. It wrong.
5: We're right there up against the hard out.
2: Yes.
5: Rachel, let me say on behalf of Joey and myself, thank you so much for coming in today.
1: Thank you.
5: We hope that this was as much fun for you as it was for us.
2: It's been great.
5: Getting to know you and share your story with our audience
2: Absolutely.
5: Has been wonderful. Thank you.
2: Absolutely. And I just want to say, as always, special thanks to Jessica, our OG board op. She is amazing. I also want to say thank you to Lauren, who's back there answering the phones. And then coming up next, it's Sam I Am with Wednesday It's the Music. And stay tuned.
5: So listen, everybody, before we sign off the air, we would be remiss if we didn't say that next week we're going to be doing our fundraising drive. So next week, if you're listening to us this week, next week will be the day that you
2: money.
5: Can call in and donate and pledge. Or you can do that now, actually. But we definitely are going to be looking for
2: money.
5: You next week. Joey's saying money because that's what we're going to need next week.
2: Yes,
5: also, real quick.
2: We're panhandling, folks.
5: Real quick, Annie Ellis, happy birthday yesterday. We love you, Annie. And we know you're out there listening listening to us each week. So on behalf of everybody that puts this show together with love in their heart, thank you. 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
6: I'm Juanita Hurtado Huérfano with the WMNF News Headlines. In Lutz, residents are pushing back against a private school proposal that could increase flooding risks. Apex Early Learning Academy is hoping to rezone a 24-acre property near Northdale Mabry and Holly Lane. They want to build a private K-8 school that will serve up to 1,000 students. But community members warn that Holly Lane flooded heavily during Hurricane Milton, and the area might not have the infrastructure for the proposed project. Others worry development is taking over the rural area, which may displace longtime residents. Tampa residents are experiencing a shortage of maintenance workers. That's according to Spectrum Bay News, which reports the shortage is a nationwide problem and mainly driven by retirements and a limited pipeline of skilled workers. Maintenance and repair workers make up about 20% of the real estate workforce. Each year, the industry expects more than 150,000 job openings. In response to the shortage, the Bay Area Apartments Association is creating a free maintenance training academy. The program opens next month and allows students to be matched with property management companies after completing the training. Last week, the faculty union for the University of South Florida voted in favor of a new contract with the university. WMNF's Luisa Campos reports the USF Board of Trustees also approved the new contract.
7: The negotiations took 2 years as the previous contract expired in 2024. On May 12, the UFF Bargaining Committee counted 490 faculty votes in favor, 9 votes against it, and 6 votes were invalid. The UFF chapter president, Steve Lang, and bargaining co-chairs say faculty are unhappy because salaries didn't keep up with inflation, and USF is becoming a less welcoming place.
8: Our bargaining team thought it was the best deal we could get. In other words, that's all USF would agree to.
7: Only 30% of the employees in the bargaining unit voted for the ratification. That number can be concerning because a new Florida law requires unions to have at least half of their members voting for recertification every year. The agreement is canceled if the union gets decertified.
8: They could lay faculty off. They could tell you whatever salary you wanted. They could do away with any benefits that are in the contract. The whole contract's gone.
7: On May 19th, the Board of Trustees approved the contract with no opposition. Now, the agreement is getting revised and signed. For WMNF News, I'm Luisa Campos.
6: In state news, the Florida budget deal reached Sunday night reverses cuts made by the State Department of Health on crucial HIV drugs. Now, WMNF's Chris Young reports HIV advocates are breathing a sigh of relief.
9: The budget agreement restores AIDS drug assistance program eligibility to 400% of the poverty level, brings back covered medications, and funds the program with $75 million. It comes after the Department of Health cut eligibility from 400% to 130% of the poverty level, ended insurance premium assistance, and dropped Biktarvy from the program. It's the most prescribed HIV medication in the country. Esteban Wood is the director of advocacy and legislative affairs at the AIDS Healthcare Foundation. He calls the deal a relief.
10: What this means is that 12,000 people living with HIV who are sort of left stranded by the Department of Health can breathe a little easier tonight.
9: Legislators plan to approve the budget on Friday and send it to Governor DeSantis. Chris Young, WMNF News.
6: The Florida Department of Transportation opened today the new northbound express lanes on I-275 across the Howard Franklin Bridge. It extends from 4th Street North in St. Petersburg to just north of the bridge in Tampa, and are currently operating at no cost. The southbound express lanes will open over the next few nights. Additionally, FDOT is opening a new 12-foot wide path for pedestrians and cyclists along the Howard Franklin Bridge. The path is separated by a barrier and is 7 miles long. Today, it will be cloudy and humid with thunderstorms and highs in the low 90s. Tonight, it will be rainy and cloudy with lows in the mid-70s for pedestrians and cyclists along the Howard Franklin Bridge. The path is separated by a barrier and is 7 miles long. Today, it will be cloudy and humid with thunderstorms and highs in the low 90s. Tonight, it will be rainy and cloudy.

the music on WMNF, where music, news, and culture collide. I am your host on Wednesdays, Sam. And you just missed also the conversation with Mario and Joe, and a really insightful, cool conversation with one of our local, I believe, social workers in Ybor. 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But, you know, speaking of listening back, I rewatched the episode with Stephen Colbert, his last episode, you know, which is, you know, emotional on, you know, a few levels. But what was really cool was seeing Paul McCartney as his last guest. And Paul was talking about this new album that's coming out. It's going to be this Friday. And he named the new album after a street that he would take sometimes from his rougher side of Liverpool, where he grew up, to the beach side of town, to the sunny side of town where the ocean was. Ringo Starr is on this new one. Check it out. It's called Home to Us.

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They're a driving force in the Americana and roots music scene, blending rock, country, doo-wop, and rhythm and blues. 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Doors at 7. 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

The original piece of my heart with Irma Franklin there on WMNF. Right now, I actually have some tickets that I want to give away to you, hopefully, if you're quick enough. You gotta be quick on the dial here for Train. Train is going to be at the Mid-Florida Credit Union Amphitheater July 10th. And I have one pair of tickets, so you and a friend could go see Train live. But only if you are the first caller at 813-239-9663. That is 813-239-9663. Good luck.

Rain, who's going to be in town at the Mid-Florida Credit Union Amphitheater July 10th. 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And I'm so glad that he was able to win those tickets. 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But fear not, because really, WMNF, I was telling James over the phone, we love giving away tickets to just, you know, hey, concerts, music, things that just make our town vibrant here in Tampa Bay to you listening. 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Just keep your ears peeled here on 88.5 FM WMNF. And speaking of shows coming up, this Saturday is WMNF's last concert that we're going to have at the famous Crowbar in Ybor City before it closes this summer. 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

a bunch of new music for you right here on WMNF. Chinese American Bear from Seattle. And before that, Ziggy Marley with Racism is a Killer. We are here on Independent Radio. We have something that we do each month. It's the Mission of the Month, which basically is just different things that are part of our community and our world that we want to focus on. And this month of May, you know, while we still have it before June, is Mental Health Month. And I was thinking that, you know, sometimes when I'm kind of in the thick of my feelings, when I'm kind of feeling down and out, when there's a lot of things going on that are stressful, anxiety-inducing, what have you, sometimes what helps me is trying to remind myself, okay, sure, things can be a little bit of a dumpster fire, but what are the things that aren't and what are the things that I am thankful for? So this song by Haim, a group of sisters, really, I think, encapsulates that.

it. My fear became my shadow. I swear it did. Wherever it

It's the music. WMNF, Tampa, Booker T. Jones. Everything is everything. Sam Sample at 2 is coming up with, we're actually like, I knew this song that I'm going to have for the Sam Sample. The moment I heard it, I was thinking immediately, this new artist had to have copied Joni Mitchell. She just had to have. Did a sample something. It's somehow all interconnected and related. And then I did some research on it, and I found out the real story. So tune in to the Sam Sample at 2 right after NPR News coming up next.

sample for the Sam sample at 2 today on WMNF. First up, Joni Mitchell's love letter to one of her homes, California. In 1971, she just had a tough breakup with her boyfriend of 2 years at the time, Graham Nash of Crosby's, Stills and Nash, not yet young, added into the picture. But he wrote Our House about Joni. She wrote A Case of You for Graham. Joni said, quote, Graham was a sweetheart, but he needed a more traditional female. He loved me dearly, but he wanted a stay-at-home wife to raise his children, end quote. Ooh, Graham said that Joni chastised him about criticizing the Vietnam War while they were touring in Europe, apparently saying, quote, you keep slagging America after it gave you all this opportunity. Why are you biting the hand that feeds you, end quote. All right, so, you know, tension is real. There's definitely some back and forth here. Ultimately, apparently, drugs was the nail in the coffin of this relationship, and Joni went off to Europe on a solo trip to clear her head. And she sent actually a breakup telegram to Graham Nash from Greece. But while she was there, she felt homesick for California. So she wrote this song while she was in France and Spain. But what's funny is that coming out of the 70s and going into more present day, I am with the music directors in our music office during our music meeting that we have once a week where we listen to brand new music that comes into the station. And the moment that I heard this song by Girl Sweet Voiced, I said, this has to be California. This has to be a sample. I mean, the acoustic melody, it's not just a knockoff. I mean, that's pretty much like a copy, you know, note for note. So essentially, I did some Googling. Girl Sweet Voice has not publicly revealed her non-artist name just yet, but she is from the Gold Coast of Australia. She is known for making all of her music entirely from her bedroom. She gained popularity because Frank Ocean made a burner Instagram account, and he was following her on that account, one of the few people that he followed. And yes, Joni Mitchell approved of that sample of California that she used in her song Tonight. And what a huge compliment that is, especially for a newer artist, right? That she got the approval of Joni Mitchell herself to use her song in that artist's song. That's a pretty big deal. Pretty big deal. So excited to see what else comes from Girl Sweet Voice. This is the Sam sample at 2 on WMNF. Music and songs are interconnected in all sorts of ways. So I have actually a little bit of a game for you for the next two songs. This next song, see if you can hear who is on backup vocals. The artist is typically known for his guitar playing, but his voice is pretty recognizable too. So see if you can guess who the backup vocalist is for this next song, and it will be revealed in the song after.

0: Hi, this is Miss Julie. Our next week-long membership drive begins at 9 a.m. on Wednesday, June 3rd, and goes through the morning of June 10th. 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

I guess, though, it depends on the weather, right? Like, I don't know if I want to, like, bring a hurricane with me. But, you know, I have been really happy about these thunderstorms we've been getting lately, not only because of the drought, but, you know, remember back in the day where we'd always have a thunderstorm here in Tampa Bay around, like, 3, 4 p.m., and for an hour, it'd be, like, a downpour, and then it would clear up immediately by, like, 5. And those were, like, prime summer days growing up in Florida. 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Right now, I have WMNF's Song of the Day. 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We'll be right back.

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hearing from a few of you out there that you are enjoying the tunes. They are moving you, just like Nina Simone just said. So I'm good. I am happy to hear that. My job is fulfilled. I'm doing my job right. That's a good thing. It's the music, WMNF. I think I can squeeze in a few more songs before we go to the traffic jam with Nancy C to take us into the evening time with some great music. But I do have, I think, yeah, one of the songs I can include here is from the Gin Blossoms. It's based on a real road. You know the song Allison Road? That's a real road you can actually drive on in Roosevelt, Texas. Apparently a friend of the Blossoms, he was driving back from South by Southwest in Austin, Texas, and he took a sign of the road. Or took a picture of the sign of the road, sent it to the band, and the rest is history, as they say.

Ah, the swan song. That's it for me, but only for today. I'll be back next week. Keep tuning in here to WMNF Tampa because Nancy C is going to continue the jams with the traffic jam. And tomorrow, same time, same place, DJ Jimmy takes over. It's the music and gives you more excellent jams. It's all about the tunes. And the news and the culture. It's where it all collides. 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

Good afternoon and welcome to WMNF Tampa Traffic Jam with Nancy C. So glad that you're out there listening. Our theme music each week is by Thievery Corporation, and they're going to be coming to town in June at Janice Live. I still want to call it Janice Landing. Yeah, I go back a ways. Thanks for listening. Coming up next, a birthday song by Bruce Coburn. It's his birthday. And then we're going to hear from Soccer Mommy because it is her birthday as well. She's all of 29 years old today. Here's Bruce Coburn on WMNF Tampa, listener-supported community radio.

new music by the Rolling Stones. In the Stars is the first single from Foreign Tongues, which will be released in its entirety on July 10th. They are not touring on that record. They're thinking maybe next year. We'll have to see. Here's Holly Cook. You may know her better from the punk reggae band The Slits. She has some wonderful stuff on her own as well. Here's Full Moon Baby by Holly Cook.

0: And that was Chuck Prophet with Best Shirt On. And we are excited to announce that Chuck Prophet is going to be coming back in town in benefit for WMNF. And that show happens in the very near future on, let's see, August 13th. Chris is in to bring us the news. And then after the news, Chris, we're going to hear brand new music by the Milk Carton Kids.
1: All right. Thanks, Nancy, and good afternoon. I'm Chris Young with the WMNF News headlines at 3:31. CNN reports former Attorney General Pam Bondi was diagnosed with thyroid cancer after leaving the Justice Department in April. Bondi said she's undergoing treatment, including having surgery a few weeks ago. Bondi told CNN she's still recovering and, quote, doing well, though. President Donald Trump fired Bondi as Attorney General in early April, and Todd Blanche is now serving as Acting Attorney General. She's scheduled to testify Friday in the House Oversight Committee's Jeffrey Epstein probe. PEN America has advocated for literature and freedom of expression for over a century. Last year, the organization launched a new program called the Incarcerated Writers Bureau to help writers behind bars overcome barriers to publication and connect with editors and publishers. In South Florida, groups like Exchange for Change have spent years using writing and education to support rehabilitation for people in prison. WLRN Sophia Zaran speaks with the people behind the programs and the incarcerated writers who benefited from them.
2: For many writers around the world, there are barriers to writing that are more literal than others. That is the case for many incarcerated writers. Last year, PEN America launched the Incarcerated Writers Bureau across the country so that writers can have the option to be heard beyond the walls of prison. Malcolm Tariq spent many years working with incarcerated people before becoming the IWB's chief project manager.
3: Just like on people on the outside, how things change your life, writing changes your life, the same happens for writers inside.
2: IWB offers resources to media outlets on how to communicate with writers and artists who are actively incarcerated. They offer help in making submissions more accessible for those who have limited access to computers. Or they feel doubts that working with incarcerated writers is not worth the effort. Peter Dunn chose his pen name, PM, while serving an 18-year prison sentence for manslaughter in New York. He won what some consider to be the Pulitzer's of incarcerated writing, a PEN Prison Writing Award in 2020. Dunn says that in spite of the hurdles, he never stopped trying to be published.
4: Just to be acknowledged, not just as a human being, but as a writer.
2: Yeah.
4: And I did get a few written notes from like editors and different people over the years. And that definitely motivated me as well. To have that encouragement, you know, and I think that's a big part of what IWB is aiming for.
2: Dunn wrote this poem, Jewels, while incarcerated.
5: Be greater than the walls penning you in. Dream bigger than you deserve to. Respect the spirit of those who sacrificed it all so you could have the privilege of being human.
2: In South Florida, Kathy Klarich of the nonprofit educational organization Exchange for Change has been elevating the voices of incarcerated writers for over a decade.
6: Education is a human right, and when we convict someone, the punishment really is that we have removed them from society, so they can no longer enjoy all the freedoms that we have out here. If we don't spend that time educating them, again, we're failing ourselves as a community.
2: Klarich founded Exchange for Change in South Florida 12 years ago. She says that more than half a dozen students have won Penn Prison Writing Awards themselves. What Klarich started as a single writing class has now grown into dozens of college-level courses across seven South Florida prisons. Michael and Julie was part of Exchange for Change while incarcerated in Florida just a few years ago.
7: It gives you some structure, even though prison is a very structured environment. This gives you intellectual structure. It gives you a reason to think, to use your mind productively. And it's a positive activity. It takes you away from gang culture, which even exists inside of these really, you know, some of these better prisons.
2: Research from the American Journal of Criminal Justice says that education in prison decreases the probability of recidivism by almost 15% against the average national recidivism rate of 46%. Today, Anjuli is a law student and co-founder of the Stillwater Awards, which honors prison journalists. Dunn now works as an editorial consultant with PEN America. This is the rest of his poem, Jules.
5: Fellow have-nots and lowlifes, I too have hurt others as well as myself, and those lacerations will outlive us. Like the hilt or the handle, everything we've ever held with care or haven't. Countless cages prove forgiveness a solitary endeavor, but the real path to freedom winds through others. Follow it until your eyes shine back at you.
2: Dunn now edits the work of incarcerated writers, similarly to how PEN America staff once edited his work not too long ago. I'm Sophia Sahran in Miami.
1: Tonight has showers and thunderstorms likely. Otherwise, it'll be mostly cloudy with a low around 75. Tomorrow, showers and thunderstorms are likely before 4 p.m. Otherwise, it'll be partly sunny with a high near 88. 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

That's the Chicks with Wide Open Spaces that's the title cut of that release. Coming up next, Valerie June covering Nick Drake's Pink Mood. I have to say, probably one of the better covers of anything out there. She just has this amazing voice. Tell me what you think about it. You can always reach out to us, email dj@wmnf.org or send a text message to 813-433-0885. Here's Valerie June.

Happy birthday to New Zealander Neil Finn of Crowded House and also Split Ends. And that was Crowded House with Fall at Your Feet. Bobby Blue Band Bland ahead of that. Oh, if only I could speak. I wouldn't treat a dog the way you treated me on WMNF. 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
2: 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Thanks.

The Shins with Australia from Wincing the Night Away. I'm Nancy C. Thanks for tuning in to Traffic Jam on WMNF Tampa. Back in 1991, Charlie Sheen contacted the FBI after watching a Japanese horror film. He was convinced that the movie depicted footage of an actual murder. After an investigation, the filmmakers were forced to prove that the gore shown in the movie were special effects. Well, John Darnielle wrote this into a song titled Charlie Sheen Reaches Out to the Feds. Listen to the lyrics as Charlie Sheen pleads in the last stanza, how many more innocent women must die? Yes, new music by the Mountain Goats on WMNF Tampa.

That's Gorillaz along with Bizarrap, Kara Jackson, and Anushka Shankar on Orange County from Gorillaz' new release, The Mountain. Ahead of that, Duran Duran with Come Undone on WMNF. Coming up next, we've got Bad Cameo, who are going to be over at Rock the Park Tampa at Curtis Hickson Park on Thursday, June 4th. Always the first Thursday of the month. It's an event that you can bring your lounge chairs to, and they'll have food trucks there, and you don't need any tickets. It's something the city sponsors. Here's Bad Cameo on WMNF.

0: that was the Easy Star All-Stars with She's Leaving Home featuring Kirsty Rock. Chris is going to bring us the news, and then after the news, we'll hear from Barbara Lynn.
1: All right, thanks, Nancy, and good afternoon. I'm Chris Young with the WMNF News headlines at 4:29. Many Florida homeowners would see their property tax bills eliminated or severely cut under a plan released today by Governor Ron DeSantis. DeSantis is calling for the legislature to convene Monday to consider his proposal, which, if they approve it, would appear on the November ballot. At least 60% of voters would need to support the measure for it to take effect. Under the plan, the current exemption for homesteaded properties would rise from $50,000 to $250,000 immediately, with a further expansion to be scheduled by the legislature after the measure is passed that would eventually eliminate taxes completely for those properties. Lawmakers have already completed one special session this year to pass new congressional districts and are in the middle of another to complete the budget they failed to finish during the regular session. The St. Pete Beach City Commission is launching an artificial seawall project for residents of the Don Cesar neighborhood. The pilot program is funded by the city in partnership with the Tampa Bay Environmental Restoration Fund. It provides residents with free design plans for an artificial reef on their existing seawall, along with the permits needed. The design aims to prevent flooding and rebuild ecosystems. Thomas Reese, founder of Ecosphere Restoration Institute, said that the project is an affordable alternative to traditional seawalls.
2: If you're in really tight areas, you can even put things in front, bolt right onto your seawall that provide some interstitial spaces for critters to live. Again, this is still better than the flat wall because every flat wall energy goes straight down and up, and wherever it goes down is undercutting that seawall and resuspending sediments, making the water dirty. So this helps take care of that energy.
1: Traditional concrete vertical seawalls absorb the entirety of a wave's energy, leading to expensive maintenance and repair. According to Spectrum Bay News 9, about 67% of Pinellas County shorelines are lined with seawalls. The designs are available to the public at no cost. A federal judge has allowed a teenager charged with sexually assaulting and killing his 18-year-old stepsister on a Carnival cruise ship to remain free for now. The judge is considering arguments following today's hearing in Miami. Timothy Hudson, initially charged as a juvenile, was allowed to live with an uncle and be electronically monitored. After the case moved to adult court, prosecutors wanted the 16-year-old in custody. The judge ended today's hearing without a final decision, saying he wants to talk to the U.S. Marshals Service about detaining Hudson closer to his family. Hudson has pleaded not guilty to first-degree murder and aggravated sexual abuse. Last week, Indian Rocks Beach launched a new pilot program for visitors to pay for public beach parking. Robin Gomez, the administrative director of Indian Rocks Beach, says the money will help the city with important projects.
3: It'll pay for some of the salaries and equipment and expenses directly related with administering and enforcing parking. The main usage of the money is for infrastructure, for making and maintaining the beach access areas, and then any other projects related to mitigating flooding, stormwater, for drainage.
1: As they put together the budget for next year, the city will create a parking fund for maintenance and future projects. Indian Rocks Beach was one of the last in Pinellas County to offer free public parking. The University of South Florida launched an initiative to fund the recently damaged laboratory on the St. Petersburg campus. WMNF's Megan Fair reports on how the Marine Science Operating Fund will help support students and faculty affected.
4: The USF community faced a major loss after a fire caused by a lightning strike erupted at the St. Petersburg Marine Science Laboratory building in early May. The interim regional chancellor and vice provost of academic affairs at USF St. Petersburg, Thomas Smith, says the full effect of the loss has felt delayed.
5: We had faculty members who had been in that building doing research for decades, and just the impact of that is going to be tremendous.
4: They are currently looking for laboratory spaces for about 150 displaced individuals and tallying the lost research kept inside the building. The neighboring community raised over $400,000, and the USF Foundation has officially launched the Marine Science Operating Fund. Together, these initiatives provide financial relief to the affected faculty, staff, and students.
5: So that's a fund that will support the overall operations of the College of Marine Science, but it's really going to be focused on the immediate sort of emergency that we're all facing in the wake of that tragic fire.
4: They have recovered over 30 chest freezers with research that may still be viable, including what looks like Antarctic samples and specimens going back decades. The question remains about what the next steps are and whether that means rebuilding on what is left standing. From WMNF News, I'm Megan Fair.
1: Tonight has a 30% chance of showers and thunderstorms, mainly after 5 p.m. Otherwise, it'll be partly sunny with a high near 92. Tomorrow, showers and thunderstorms are likely before 4 p.m. Otherwise, it'll be partly sunny with a high near 88. I'm Chris Young with the WMNF News headlines at 435 on 88.5 FM and WMNF.org.

And that was Vagabond on WMNF with Carpenter. Metric ahead of that gave us Under the Milky Way. I'm Nancy C. Thank you for listening today to Traffic. GM had heard from Scott Elliott, and he's Jim Bannon sitting in for him tomorrow during this time slot from 3 to 6. And then Scott will be back the following week because he's getting better. Yay. We are so happy to hear that. Coming up next, we've got Pete Yorn. All the Beauty dropped on his new single, dropped on May 8th, and it serves as the lead single from his forthcoming album of the same name. That's due out on July 24th. One reviewer said it has the confidence of someone who knows exactly what he's doing, strum guitar, a melody that opens slowly and then fills the room. The song doesn't announce itself. It just arrives and then it stays with you. Here's Pete Yorn, All the Beauty.

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1: Thanks, Ed. Well, I happened to finally catch the Netflix documentary on Vermont native Noah Kahn, which was very honest in reflecting on relationships. They conveyed his trust issues via the powerful image of showing his partner doors of his heart that won't open. And that's kind of what happened here with his song, Doors, on WMNF.

for 17 years I've been going in back. 17 more will bury me. And somebody please just tie me down. 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

My heart is breaking, hands are shaking, bugs are crawling all over me. My heart is breaking, hands are shaking, bugs are crawling all over me. My heart is breaking, hands are shaking, bugs are crawling all over me. My head is aching, my hands are shaking, bugs are crawling all over me. Son of a bitch!

That's Dwayne and Lenny Kravitz on the remaking of Dwayne's Highway Robbery. Kravitz said, I first became aware of Dwayne on Instagram and I was immediately drawn into his expression. After I started following him, he reached out and our conversations naturally grew into both this collaboration and friendship. Dwayne is refreshing and dynamic and I am here to support a young black rock and roll musician. Lenny Kravitz and Dwayne. So coming up next, we're going to hear some great covers of the Smiths because on Saturday night, Crowbar in Ybor City is the Ordinary Boys tribute to the Smiths and Morrissey, and they are fantastic to see. It's going to be probably the last show we get to do at Crowbar. There's great parking by the city garages around there, so it's very safe. It's right off of 7th Avenue, or you could take the trolley down there. I think it's like stop number 2. Anyhow, tickets are only $20 in advance, $25 at the door. But for one lucky winner, I have a pair of tickets right now to give away to the fourth caller at 813-239-9663. Here's She and Him covering Please, Please, Please, Let Me Get What I Want.

Future Islands album, From a Hole in the Floor to a Fountain of Youth, dropped on Friday. The double album was released in celebration of their 20 years together as a band. 20 years, 20 songs. Not your typical best of compilation. This is more of a thank you to fans who have been with the band throughout the years, with many of these songs not previously released on streaming, like Fine Love, which dates back to 2011 on Future Islands' elusive Before the Bridge EP. Well, Young the Giant are touring on their new album, Victory Garden, which was released May 1st. They'll be at USF's Yingling Center this Tuesday, June 2nd, along with Cold War Kids. Their song, Bitter Fruit, is WMNF's Song of the Day, and you can find all the Song of the Day selections at WMNF.org under the Music tab, with selections by DJ Nate Diggity Dog. Young the Giant coming up next with Bitter Fruit on 88.5 FM. And congratulations to our Ordinary Boys ticket winner, Richard, on WMNF. Here's Bitter Fruit.

0: And the Banshees covering Iggy Pop's The Passenger. It's Susie Sue's birthday today, and so we celebrate her. And coming up, Chris, I was inspired by this. I came across Milky Chances down by the river in an old playlist, and oh, I forgot how much I liked that song. And then the next thing you know, I'm doing a whole river set. So after the news, river music.
1: All right, looking forward to that. Thanks, Nancy, and good afternoon. I'm Chris Young with the WMNF News Headlines at 5:31. A lawsuit filed today by the Center for Biological Diversity against the Florida Division of Emergency Management targets the Immigration Detention Center in the Everglades and Eastern Collier County. The center said it filed the suit in an effort to protect the Florida Everglades from dangerous air pollution released by the massive immigrant detention facility in Big Cypress National Preserve called Alligator Alcatraz. The suit cites what it terms as, quote, substantial unpermitted pollution from diesel generators and other air polluting equipment that have supported the facility since operations began in 2025, unquote. According to a release issued by the center, the lawsuit follows reports from vendors at the facility that the detention center will close in June. There was no response from the Florida Department of Emergency Management to a request for comment from WGCU. Alabama is asking the Supreme Court to allow it to use a congressional map favoring Republicans in this year's election. Despite a lower court's ruling, the map intentionally discriminates against black people. The state filed an emergency appeal with the justices today, a day after a three-court judge blocked the map with a black majority in just one of Alabama's seven congressional districts. The judge ordered Alabama to use a court-ordered map with two districts with large black populations. The appeal is the latest development following last month's Supreme Court ruling weakening the Voting Rights Act, in part of a broader push by President Donald Trump to try to preserve Republicans' slim House majority. A fire at the Marine Science Laboratory in St. Petersburg earlier this month has displaced about 150 students, faculty, and staff members. The USF Foundation launched the Marine Science Operating Fund, which is meant to aid the immediate emergency presented after the fire. Thomas Smith is the Interim Regional Chancellor and Vice Provost of Academic Affairs at USF St. Petersburg. He says the weight of this damage and potential loss has been felt tremendously by the USF community.
2: We also need laboratory space. We need laboratory equipment and instrumentation. And so we're still in the process of trying to kind of match offers that we get with needs that we have. But that's an ongoing process.
1: There have been over 30 chest freezers recovered from the building. Inside may be viable research, including specimens and Antarctic samples from decades ago. The question of whether or not to rebuild still remains. AP correspondent Julie Walker reports on the Trump administration's plan to keep Americans exposed to Ebola from entering the U.S. for treatment.
3: President Trump trying to keep Ebola out of the U.S. with a plan to send Americans who may have contracted it overseas to Kenya, where a U.S. treatment center will be set up, according to administration officials. An American doctor working in Congo, where health officials report more than 220 suspected Ebola deaths, was sent to Germany for treatment after contracting it. Secretary of State Marco Rubio.
4: We cannot and will not allow any cases of Ebola to enter the United States.
3: In 2014, Dr. Craig Spencer came back to the U.S. after treating Ebola patients in Africa, his life saved at a New York hospital.
5: Not even being willing to consider Americans who may have been exposed to Ebola back to the United States is a moral abdication of what this country owes its own.
3: The Trump administration banning travel here from affected countries and only letting U.S. citizens enter through select airports where they will screen them. I'm Julie Walker.
1: Last week, Indian Rocks Beach launched a new pilot program for beachgoers to pay for public beach parking. WMNF's Hannah Lau Glaciano reports on the reason for this change, where the money is going, and who is being affected.
6: Through Park Mobile, visitors are now expected to pay $4.50 an hour to park at public beach entryways in Indian Rocks Beach. The pilot program was approved in February by city officials and is now expected to run for 6 months. The money is set to go towards beach maintenance and hurricane recovery efforts. Administrative Director of Indian Rocks Beach, Robin Gomez, says the city has wanted to implement paid parking since late 2024, but it was delayed by hurricane season.
7: We're still getting lots of visitors, so people are paying to park. There has been no reduction in the number of visitors so far.
6: Visitors are required to pay, but Pinellas County residents can apply for a parking pass to avoid the hourly rate. Longtime visitors like Bobby Hinton express concern for those who may not be able to afford the new rates.
8: I think it's wrong to up the charge and then not provide free parking for people that really can't afford it. So it separates the haves from the have-not, and I don't think that's cool.
6: Despite the pushback, Gomez says he hopes the program will continue to be successful as the summer season picks up. Planning ahead, head to the beach early to secure a spot. Paid parking will be enforced from 8 a.m. to 10 p.m. For WMNF News, I'm Hannah Lauglesiano in Indian Rocks Beach.
1: Tonight has a 30% chance of showers and thunderstorms, mainly after 5 p.m. Otherwise, it'll be partly sunny with a high near 92. Tomorrow, showers and thunderstorms are likely before 4 p.m. Otherwise, it's partly sunny with a high near 88. I'm Chris Young with the WMNF News headlines at 5:36 on 88.5 FM and WMNF.org.

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Creedence Clearwater Revival with Green River and Al Green, of course, with Take Me to the River, ahead of that Milky Chance down by the river. And there we have our river set. Well, coming up next, Betty LaVette with Take Another Piece of My Heart on WMNF, and then the New Pornographers.

Yes, the new pornographers on WMNF Tampa. Coming up next, we've got some great music by Genesis Owusu, Stampede. You'll get your feet moving in no time at all.

All right, that is Bomba Estero from Colombia, starting off the Sound Safari this week with Fuego. Fuego. I bet most of you know what that means. I won't tell you. But it's kind of like you don't want to put your hand in it. Anyway, once again, this is John DeBrule. I'll be with you on this musical journey for the next 2 hours as we take a trip around the world, starting off in Colombia. We're going to go to the Congo. We're going to go to Sudan. Let's see, where else are we going? Yeah, Benin. We're going to spend a couple of songs down in Nigeria. So we're going to have a great musical journey and sit back and enjoy it. We're going to stay in Colombia for the next song. This is Lido Pimienta, and this is a brand new song from her. This is called Toxica.

Toxica from Lido Pimienta. 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

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I'm not sure what's going on. We'll try one more time. Okay, well, on with the music then. This is Malfino, and they're from London, and this is called La Bella Isla.

0: A Bella Isla from Melfino. All right, let's try this message thing again.
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0: All right. Well, next we're going to go back to Colombia. This is a couple, I don't know if they're a couple, but two women singers that I just discovered today, and it was so infectious I had to play it. It's called Alegria, which is happiness. Elia y Elizabeth from Colombia.

Okay, that is Gao Hong, who plays the Chinese instrument, the pipa. Kind of looks like a lute. And she is from China, but lives up in the Minnesota area. And so that was a nice song. And that was called, let me get to the name. It was called Song of Love. Hope you loved that. If you're just tuning in, once again, you're listening to Sound Safari with your host, John DeBrule, where we play music from around the world every Wednesday from 6 p.m. to 8 p.m. Next, we're going to go to the Democratic Republic of the Congo, and we're going to hear Tabule Rochereau, who played at Heatwave 1 year. Got to meet him, shake his hand, got the T-shirt signed, all that good stuff. And then one of the famous female singers who has performed with him called Bilia Bell, and this song is called Bamali Soy.

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1: All right, here I am. Next we're going to go back to Colombia. Surprise, surprise. At least we're playing different styles of music. And I can't help it. The music there is just so great. And so the next one we're playing is a group called Ghetto Cumbia, Colombian Afro-Futuristic Trio that blends traditional Afro-Caribbean percussion with hypnotic electronic African house beats. Known for their neon tribal mask and high-energy live shows. And here are the band members. The lead singer is named El Guajiro. The percussionist is Chongo, and the West African percussion master is Dr. Keita. Hey, wouldn't it be great to see this band? This song is called DQYV, Ghetto Cumbia.

Me duele, it hurts me. And that song has some world music royalty. We've got Manu Chao from France who sings in Spanish. And once again, from Colombia, Bomba Estero. Great song there. Okay, well, I think we're kind of done with Colombia. We're going to start moving towards the continent of Africa in our next several songs. From just looking at how I arranged this, I didn't really think of that when I did it, but that's how it turned out. And we are going to Benin with kind of the new queen of African music, Angélique Kidjo, with a Kwaba.

Rough Rider from the High Grades from Nigeria. And before that, once again, we heard Angelique Kidjo with Akwaba.

On Saturday, May 30th, Ordinary Boys return to Tampa. WMNF presents Panic, an evening with South Florida's Ordinary Boys. We'll be playing Smith's classics and 80s covers. This will be the fourth time Ordinary Boys grace the local stage, and you don't want to miss this one because it's also a celebration for local club Crowbar and Tom DeGeorge. 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

once again, that's this Saturday at the Crowbar, which I'm sure many people have heard is shutting down pretty soon. So one of the last times you can go there and benefit WMNF. So let's see, it's 7 o'clock here on WMNF Tampa. You're listening to the Sound Safari with your host, John DeBrule. I'll be here until 8 p.m. this evening playing more music from around the world. And next, we're going to go to Brooklyn, of all places. And this band is called Chica Libra. And apparently, Chica was a well-known corn whiskey, for lack of a better word, that was made in South America for centuries. And so, I guess, free corn whiskey. And this song is called Sonida Amazicona. Sonida Amazonico. Amazon Sound.

Sonita Amazonico from Chica Libra. Hope you enjoyed that. And next, we're going to go to the Cameroon with one of the great saxophone players of Africa, Manu Dibango. By the way, we lost a great saxophone player this past week in Sonny Rollins. Boy, did I love him. But 95 years old. I did get to see him in Boston in the 70s, I believe. Just wonderful. Anyway, here's another wonderful saxophone player with Manu Dibango. This is Lagos, Nigeria. Go slow.

And that is Inceza from Turkey. Hope you enjoyed that. Next, we're going to go to Mali, and we're going to hear from Ali Faka Toure and the great slide guitarist Rai Cooter. And this is Bonde.

That's Hugh Masekela and his band Baranta from an album called The Chisa Years, Rare and Unreleased, 65 to 75. And the singer was Miata Fahinbule from Liberia. Hope you enjoyed that. Hope you're enjoying the music we're playing this evening on Sound Safari. Hey, next week we have our fun drive. It's back. So hope you will tune in for that. Got to support the station. Got to support this wonderful world music that we play each and every week here on WMNF. So, all right, let's play some more Sukus music. This is from Loketo that played a couple times in benefit concert for WMNF. And Loketo and Diblo, this is Extra Ball.

0: That's Locato and Diablo with Extra Ball. What happy music that is. Just makes you smile. So uplifting. Hope you enjoyed it.
1: Hi, this is Miss Julie. Our next week-long membership drive begins at 9 a.m. on Wednesday, June 3rd, and goes through the morning of June 10th. We're seeking volunteers to help take calls, tally donations, and food donors to help feed those hardworking and incredible volunteers. Restaurants, caterers, or chefs can find out more about donating drinks, snacks, or full meals by calling me at 813-238-8001 or email missjulie@wmnf.org. I can also help get you registered to volunteer. Just be in touch. Thanks.
0: Thanks, Miss Julie. Well, next we're going to go to Mexico. I saw these people, I don't know where, maybe on Facebook, and I just thought they were so cool. I had to play them this week. They're called Los del Puente Unico, and this song is called El Chulo.

0: That's Corleen Clément with Salle des Pas Perdus, Room of Lost Steps, I believe. Hope you enjoyed that.
1: 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It's enough to make your head spin. But on Saturday, May 30th at 2 p.m. in the WMNF studios, you can join Living Mirror as we explore finding peace in a chaotic world. 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
0: Hey, we've got about 20 minutes left on Sound Safari, and then Peter Tush is coming in to the house. He's already here, actually, and going to be playing music for Step Outside. You won't want to miss that. Next, we're going to go to Peru with Los Hijos del Sol with Carnito.

Sons of the Sun, Lucios del Sol, Carnito. All right, hope you enjoyed that. Next, we're going to go to Cambodia and play a couple of hip songs from there. The first one is by Ross Sarasotatie, and it translates into the song name, I'm 16. Music of the 60s.

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Well, Harrison, Sam, DJ Jimmy, and me, Blanny, would like to invite you to join us every Monday through Thursday, 1 to 3 p.m. on It's the Music, where each show is a unique listening experience guaranteed to please your ears. 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

Okay, that was from the same artist, so it seems, but from a different album. The first album was called Cambodian Rocks. The second album was called Cambodian Psych Out. So some great and interesting music back from the 60s and early 70s from Cambodia. Who knew so much was happening there? Musically, I mean. All right, this is KK Le, and this is Consequence from DR Congo.

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1: Well, we've got time for just one more song. We started the show with a song called Fuego from Colombia. We're going to go out with a song called Fuego from the Cumbia Kings, who are from Mexico. So hope you enjoy it. Hope you had a good time listening as much as I enjoyed providing the music and playing the music for you. We'll be back again next week, going out with Fuego.